0: two guys for sure who were getting cut or did get cut by teams.
1: And Jack Pyburn, who is now on the practice squad with the Chiefs, who played
0: in LSU.
1: Well,
0: he's not part
1: year.
0: Of this equation
1: no,
0: now
1: no,
0: because
1: but he,
0: he's,
1: yeah, no,
0: he's
1: but
0: chosen
1: he,
0: the NFL.
1: He was dabbling into it, right, and then got picked up. So he's still chasing that dream to be an NFL player. I'm just telling you what the pulse that I get from talking to NFL folks, and that is, man, you're running from competition. If you want to run back to college, go right ahead. But, you know, if that's what you choose, to go get one last payday instead of trying to make a living in this league, go right ahead. We don't want you.
0: But it seems like they didn't want them anyways. I guess that's where there's a
1: but
0: lot
1: this,
0: of reasons.
1: This one said no matter how well they play this year, that's the caveat.
0: Right.
1: Put them
0: I mean, the Cleveland Brown, who was the player on the Browns, the now I'm getting them all confused.
1: Daquan Wright.
0: Yeah, Daquan Wright. He right asked to be released. So maybe with him it's a different scenario. But with the other two guys, you know, when you've been cut by the Saints, and then like so the NFL is not an option for you right now. So from that perspective, they quit him. He didn't quit them, I guess, would probably be the argument he would make.
1: Yeah, this year. But if they play well, this one GM said, still don't want them.
0: Yeah. Coming up next, we will give you our college football predictions, regardless of whether NFL players will be on the roster.
1: Amen on that.
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6: ABC News, I'm Dave Packer. The Texas-Louisiana coast getting slammed as Tropical Storm Edouard made landfall with winds topping 60 miles per hour. Officials asking people to be on alert for life-threatening flooding. U.S. Central Command says it completed a new round of airstrikes on Iranian targets. The U.S. is accusing Iran of trying to relay mines in the Strait of Hormuz. Iran claims it was striking back. And there was this.
12: Today, in a striking show of support, Russia's Vladimir Putin sitting down with Iran's president. Putin pledging, quote, "In this difficult period, we're trying to provide you with the necessary support. We're supplying you with goods that you need."
6: ABC's Mary Bruce. The jury deciding the fate of Lindsay Clancy, the Massachusetts woman charged in the deaths of her three young children, deadlocked, but the judge ordering to continue deliberating. And in Utah today, a judge sending the Charlie Kirk murder case to trial with defendant facing potential death penalty. This is ABC News.
13: Here's your Storm Team 20 forecast. A heat advisory continues until 7 p.m. Thursday night. Lows around 78. Tonight, under clear skies, winds out of the south, 5 to 10 miles per hour. Bright sunshine expected tomorrow. High temperatures reach up to 101. Clear skies tomorrow night. Lows dip down to about 79. I'm meteorologist Laura Lockwood on Sports Radio 92.3 FM and 1450 AM. Right now, it's 91 degrees.
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0: man. I mean, he's just getting it all up in there.
1: Oh.
0: I mean, and I'm talking like nasal hair. I mean, I'm telling you.
1: Why did he have to be hairy as part of this story, too?
0: Because he was.
1: It's terrible.
0: You don't think he's dropping a couple nasal hairs on that
1: come
0: peach?
1: Come on.
0: That ain't peach fuzz.
1: The powerful performance player is powered by Bloom Energy. I don't know that they want to be associated with this, but I'm sorry, Bloom.
0: Well, this
1: you
0: guy
1: are
0: has
1: clean power. That uses little water and keeps communities running. Bloom Energy Power America relies on last night. Alex Bregman hit three homers in a 17-3 win over the Brewers.
0: Nine homers.
1: That was a much better
0: overall
1: moment than what Ian had at the grocery store. Coming up next, game night, right here on ESPN Radio.
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18: ABC News, I'm Dave Packer. New strikes on Iranian military targets have been completed, says U.S. Central Command, ABC's Mary Bruce.
19: The president had been trying to downplay the scope of the war.
20: This is a relatively little war for us. This is not a big war.
19: Iran claims the U.S. is striking civilian areas, including a wedding. The Pentagon responding, we're aware of the reports. The U.S. military never targets civilians.
18: In Nepal, the army there says it rescued 119 people today after last week's flash flooding. An anonymous whistleblower warning that the new process for mail-in voting being pushed by the Trump administration on the U.S. Postal Service system is flawed, could put mail voting at risk. The Massachusetts jury deciding the fate of Lindsay Clancy, who killed her three children, went home today. They told the judge they were deadlocked. He said, keep trying. A Utah judge sending the Charlie Kirk murder case to trial with the defendant facing the potential death penalty. This is ABC News.
8: Here's your Storm Team 20 forecast. A heat advisory continues until 7 p.m. Thursday night. Lows level off around 78 tonight under clear skies. Winds out of the south 5 to 10 miles per hour. Ample sunshine expected tomorrow. High temperatures reach up to 101. Clear skies tomorrow night. Lows level off around 79. I'm meteorologist Laura Lockwood on Sports Radio 92.3 FM and 1450 AM. Currently, it's 86 degrees.
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25: Now, do you play the college game, or are you like a 2K or Call of Duty guy?
26: I'm actually on 2K as we speak right now.
25: Hey, you got to add me, dog. You got to add. Y'all looking for a center? You know, let me know.
24: No. You're never going to be able to shake Emmett now.
25: Yeah,
24: now
25: you guys man, forget football. What's your bill? What bill you running with?
26: I got a bouncy three-point rim reaper.
25: Nice. That's what I'm talking about.
24: This is all foreign language to me. I don't know. Hey, man. I don't know. I'm out of this one. This is a foreign language to your boy, man.
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24: Did my guy say he has a bouncy rim reaper?
25: Yes. Yeah. So that basically what he's saying is he has someone, his player can jump really high, can dunk and protect the rim.
24: Bouncy rim reaper. Okay. There you go. All right. I done learned something. See, this is an educational program that we have around here. Game Night on ESPN Radio, the all-new ESPN app, SiriusXM Channel 80, and tune in. 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So real quick, Emmett. He's Emmett Golden. I'm Q Myers, by the way. You're not a bouncy rim reaper. What would you be?
25: No, my build, oh, man, it's a back line.
24: Now, just tell me who you'd be, man.
25: Stretch four. The original stretch four. Come on, you know what it is.
24: Emmett, there's nothing original stretch four about you.
25: Yes, there is. Dog, I'm telling you, back in 94, all right, they didn't have power fours that was shooting threes like that. There was a one-off. You know what I'm saying? It was Larry Bird. That was it. But, no, I come into the game in high school, and they were like, you're too tall to be out by the three-point line. I wasn't even that tall.
24: Emmett, I'm going to tell you like Craig's mama told him in Friday, you have no game. He's Emmett Golden. I'm Q Myers. It is Game Night here on ESPN Radio. We got to start things off like this.
23: The stories you might have missed that caught our attention.
27: Oh, made you look.
23: Game Night. Made you look.
28: Made you look.
24: All right, Emmett, what caught your attention? What made you look today?
25: Well, you know with me, it is Gardos all the time, and the Guardians currently hold the last wild card spot in the American League, and tonight, Gavin Williams helped them stay there.
29: Williams is ready. Here's the 0-2 pitch. Swing and a miss. A career high 13 strikeouts for Gavin Williams. And he'll walk to the third base dugout to a standing ovation.
25: That highlight courtesy of WTAM 1100. Gavin Williams tonight, 7 innings, 2 hits, no earned runs, 13 strikeouts, 1 walk. They call him the Big Rig, and he was dealing tonight. Guardians 6-1 over the Blue Jays, and they keep that last wild card spot in the American League.
24: Yeah, that's a big time performance right there. First Cleveland pitcher with 13 strikeouts in the game since 2022, and first with 13 strikeouts and two or fewer hits allowed since Corey Kluber did in 2018. So that's a big time performance right there. I'll give him that. He can call himself whatever he wants after a performance like that, because that's what you call some pitching right there.
25: Yeah.
24: 13 strikeouts? Wow.
25: And I'm telling you, nasty stuff. He did it with his fastball, elevating the fastball. He went down and away with the breaking stuff. He was elite tonight. Gavin Williams was awesome.
24: Yeah, and the Blue Jays only were able to muster one run. So that's what caught your attention. That's what made you look.
25: Yeah.
24: What made me look is actually still going on right now, and it's probably driving Mama Q crazy. The Giants and the Pirates, they could have used some Gavin Williams. Either one of them. You pick whoever.
25: Wow.
24: Either one of these teams could have used some Gavin Williams tonight. It is currently 12-12 in the top of the ninth. And this is the deal. The Pirates were actually out to an 11-5 lead. And then the Giants found their way back into this one. They got five runs in the eighth inning to knock this bad boy up at 12. But Paul Skeens, we've been talking about him quite a bit this season, right? And he hasn't really quite had his game. He went 4 2/3 innings, gave up 8 hits, 5 earned runs, 3 walks, 4 strikeouts. Like I said, Pittsburgh had the lead at one time. They were up 7-5. Just not a good performance for Skeens. And the Pirates giving up that big lead and allowing the Giants to come back. And like I said, it's knotted up at 12 right now in the ninth.
25: Yeah, and Paul Skeens giving up 5 earned runs in 4 innings is almost unheard of. Walking 3, like, he was not the Paul Skeens we expect to see, but they had a lead.
24: I know, but they couldn't hold it. They couldn't hold it. Remember, there was a day and age when baseball games actually looked like baseball games, and they ended, like, 3-2.
25: Yeah.
24: Or 4-1, or maybe 2-0. Not 12-12 in the ninth. What are we doing?
25: It's the top of the eighth in Minnesota. The Twins 14, the Tigers 1.
24: That's what I'm saying. What are we doing? This is not my grandfather's baseball, clearly, right?
25: Yeah,
24: they sped the game up, and now everyone's hitting the ball around the yard, and they're scoring all kind of runs, and that ace pitcher is not that ace pitcher. As, again, I said, Paul Skeens, 4 2/3 inning, 8 hits given up, 5 earned runs, 3 walks, and only 4 strikeouts, and I just always expect so much more from Skeens. But like I said, I'll let you know when this one goes complete, because this is looking like this has opportunity to be a while, as it's knotted up at 12. That's what caught my attention. That's what made me look here on Game Night on ESPN Radio, the all-new ESPN app, SiriusXM Channel 80. 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He's Emmett Golden. I'm Q Myers. And Emmett, what else caught my attention? I know it caught yours because you mentioned it in your sports update, was Stan Kroenke buying the Angels. The Angels have been down for so long. They've been bad for so long. And Stan Kroenke, who owns just about everything, from the Rams to the Avalanche to the Nuggets, right?
25: Arsenal.
24: Arsenals,
25: you
24: know,
25: crazy.
24: Soccer squads. Yeah. I mean, he's owning just about everything. He's came in and said, Angels, I got this. Let me take this over.
25: And if you're an Angels fan or anybody that plays for the Angels, you probably feel good, because one thing that you can say about Kroenke is his teams win.
24: Yes.
25: His teams win.
24: Yep.
25: They're good. They don't embarrass themselves. You know that you're going to get a good game out of all of those teams in the playoffs are usually on the table. So I'm interested to see how fast it changes, and if it changes.
24: Right.
25: You know, does a new owner walk in the door? Because it hasn't necessarily – spending money hasn't been an issue for the Angels. I mean, they kept Mike Trout, you know, and they even had Shohei for a while. So it wasn't like they were nickel and diamond. They just were bad. So I'm interested to see how Kroenke can change this.
24: Angels were sold for a valuation of $4 billion, sources told ESPN's Buster Olney, beating the previous MLB record for a sale of $3.9 billion set by the Padres' new ownership earlier this year. So business is good. Business is booming, right? There's no problem there. There's plenty of money that's being made by the sale of these professional teams. But like you said, man, the Angels have been down for so long. They weren't getting it done. They've held on to Mike Trout forever, which has been almost a miracle as far as I'm concerned. I've never heard him complain about where he's at. So maybe he'll give us some thoughts on Stan Kroenke actually buying the team he plays for. Here's Mike Trout.
0: Yeah, so it's so they got the word.
1: Yeah, I looked it up, and what a track record.
0: Yeah, what a track record, and, you know, he wherever he buys, he wins, so it's a good sign.
1: you know, investing in the team, investing in the players. That's all you can ask is being a player.
25: Yeah. Yeah. And, you know, that's, if I'm a player, I just want ownership to make sure our facilities mm-hmm. are good,
2: yep.
25: and then to don't shortchange the players. You know, make sure you go get the best players that you could get. And I'm not saying be reckless, but you know, be intentional with the moves that you make. And Kroenke definitely has done that.
2: I'm about to say there's a track record already. It's not like it's a new owner and they have to, well, let's see what this new ownership. You know, it gets a little, I don't want to say scary, but you can get concerned at times when someone comes in and they don't have a track record of ownership. Yeah. And you just wonder, like, I don't know, do they spend money? Do they cut corners? Are they, you know, are they fair? We don't know. Stan Kroenke, again, regardless of how you may feel about him as a person, and I'm sure everyone has their own feelings, and, you know, he's not in the position that he's in because he's probably the nicest dude in the world, mm-hmm. but he's won. His right. one, like you heard Mike Trout say, you know, just look at the track record of all the winning he's done and all the ownership that he has. So that's got to be, you know, kind of exciting and even rejuvenating for Mike Trout. Here he is.
1: Yeah, I mean, it's just, I think, you know, I haven't talked to Artie at all, but I think seeing the reaction from the fans and some of the guys and just the whole vibe, I think it was needed for a fresh start. And I think the biggest thing is, you know, getting that feeling of, you know, getting that winning culture back and having that vibe in the clubhouse.
25: Yeah, yeah. But I will say this, the owner, the vibe in the clubhouse, I know the ownership can kind of set the tone. The players have to keep it going, no, right. in the clubhouse, right? The players are responsible, you know, for that. And maybe this will give them a little shot in the arm. Again, you know what the track record is. But ultimately, Mike himself, I know he's a quiet guy. You know, you don't really hear a lot from him. I can't speak to what type of leader he is, but leadership is needed, you know, especially to keep the clubhouse pumped and keep everything going. So hopefully this does rejuvenate Trout and have him maybe become a little more vocal than he's been in the past.
2: If that was me, I'd be fired up. I really would. I'd be fired up knowing that, hey, man, we've been here spinning our wheels. We haven't been doing a whole lot of anything. Yeah, I've been getting paid, but we ain't been doing a lot of winning, and there hasn't been a lot of investment into us winning from, as you mentioned, facilities, weight room, taking care of the you know, stadium, just everything. Everything right. that you need. You're seeing all these new places being upgraded. You're seeing all the ways that these players and athletes are taking care of their bodies. Those are being upgraded. So how much was being invested, right?
25: SoFi.
2: Right,
25: I'm
2: exactly.
25: just going to say that. You
2: exactly.
25: know what I'm saying? SoFi.
2: Exactly. I mean, SoFi's got like NFL Network just about in it, right? I mean, yeah. it's right there. Whether they're going to have MLB.com is going to be, you know what I mean? Like, there's so many opportunities to get that upgrade. And if I'm a player on that squad, I'm like, oh, my goodness. I don't know how long I'm going to be around here because none of that's ever guaranteed.
25: Right.
2: But I know that guy is going to at least give me a chance because he's going to try to get this thing on the winning tracks because everywhere he's been, that's exactly what he's done. He's Emmett Golden. I'm Q Myers. It's game night here on ESPN Radio. Speaking of winning tracks, Clemson, LSU, who's going to be playing? Who's going to be winning? College football, week number one. 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
20: ABC News, I'm Dave Packer. Bahrain and Kuwait both reporting they've been targeted in Iranian retaliatory strikes. This after the U.S. struck military targets in Iran today. The jury deciding the fate of Lindsey Clancy, the Massachusetts woman charged in the deaths of her three young children, telling the judge today they were deadlocked, but
21: the judge ordering the nine women and three men to keep trying.
22: I know that this was a long trial, all right? I know there were over 80 witnesses. There were over 300 exhibits.
21: The jury deliberated another few hours before leaving for the night.
20: ABC's Aaron Katursky in Plymouth. An anonymous whistleblower warning that the new process for mail-in voting being pushed by the Trump administration on the U.S. Postal Service is flawed. Primaries in Massachusetts today. The AP projects Democratic incumbent Senator Ed Markey will get to defend his seat in November. In the Republican gubernatorial primary, Mike Minow is the projected winner. This is ABC News.
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1: Here's your Storm Team 20 forecast. A heat advisory continues until 7 p.m. Thursday night. Lulz Oval off around 78 tonight under clear skies. Winds out of the south 5 to 10 miles per hour. Ample sunshine expected tomorrow. High temperatures reach up to 101. Clear skies tomorrow night. Lulz Oval off around 79. I'm meteorologist Laura Lockwood on Sports Radio 92.3 FM and 1450 AM. 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
2: Kel Smallman. Most college football teams haven't even played a game, but it's never too early to tell you which head coach is already on the hot seat. 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

0: Zoom goes Yo-Yo Morales. His first hit of the major leagues is a home run in the back of the visitor's bullpen at Nationals Park.
1: Number three.
2: In Chicago, Brewers get a go-ahead homer from Christian Yelich in the sixth, and then some insurance in the eighth. 620 WTMJ.
3: Ortiz waits on a 1-2 pitch from Ferguson. Yelich, big lead at second. Here it comes. Fly ball, left center. Crow Armstrong back onto the warning track. Running out of room. It's gone. Taking a ride on the Wrigley Express. Joey Ortiz hits a two-run home run. His eighth home run of the year.
1: Number two.
2: Guardians beat Toronto thanks in large part to 13 strikeouts from Gavin Williams, who also gets some offensive support as well. WTAM.
4: The pitch.
5: Swung on, hit a ton. Deep left field. Down the line. It is gone. On a pinch hit. First pitch. Two-run homer down the left field line. Deep onto the home run porch for Angel Hanal.
1: Number one.
2: 25 combined runs for the Pirates and Giants. The final run scoring in the ninth. 93-7 the fan.
6: Here's the 2-1. Swinging a ground ball. Stabbed at by Basabe. He has it and throws to first. Oh! Devers can't get the one-hop throw and the Pirates win it. If Devers catches the one-hop throw.
7: How about that?
6: We go to extra innings. He does not. And that's how the Pirates win it.
2: For the Giants, Logan Webb gives up 9 of the runs. His last two road starts. 14 runs in 4 2/3. 5 hours on the court. That's next. 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
2: Guardians beat Toronto thanks in large part to 13 strikeouts from Gavin Williams, who also gets some offensive support as well. WTAM.
3: The pitch.
4: Swung on, hit a ton. Deep left field. Down the line. It is gone. On a pinch hit. First pitch. Two-run homer down the left field line. Deep onto the home run porch for Angel Hanau.
1: Number 1.
2: 25 combined runs for the Pirates and Giants. The final run scoring in the 9th. 93-7 the Fan.
5: Here's the 2-1. Swing and a ground ball. Snapped at by Basabe. He has it and throws to first. Oh! Devers can't get the one-hop throw and the Pirates win it. If Devers catches the one-hop throw.
6: How about that?
5: We go to extra innings. He does not. And that's how the Pirates win it.
2: For the Giants, Logan Webb gives up 9 of the runs. His last two road starts, 14 runs in 4 2/3. 5 hours on the court. That's next. 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

0: 25 combined runs for the Pirates and Giants. 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
1: Here's the 2-1. Swinging a ground ball. Stabbed at by Basabe. He has it and throws to first. Devers can't get the one-hop throw and the Pirates win it. If Devers catches the one-hop throw.
2: How about that?
1: We go to extra innings. He does not. And that's how the Pirates win it.
0: For the Giants, Logan Webb giving up 9 of the Pirates' 13 runs. It's Wednesday, September 2nd, birthday of Eric Dickerson. The Hall of Famer is 66 today. On Sportsmanlike is next. I'm Jay Reynolds, Sports Center all night. 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
16: I'm going to go with a gregarious guy, Mike McCarthy.
17: Gregarious.
18: Gregarious.
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16: Whatever.
17: D. You're talking about Gregarious?
18: D.D. Gregarious?
16: D.D. Gregarious. Mike McCarthy.
17: I am Lewis.
18: I had him on my list. That's a good one. He is very gregarious.
17: A gregarious guy.
16: What is that?
17: And that's
16: again?
17: An old-timer.
18: Gregarious.
17: I can't wait for this to be a rejoin one day. Ask and you shall receive.

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9: From ABC News, I'm Sherry Preston. Oil giant Chevron is confirming this morning that it is expanding operations in Venezuela. The announcement coming after President Trump announced a deal to develop the country's oil preserves and give the Pentagon a stake in the profits. In the Middle East, Iran targeting U.S. allies across the Gulf. Jordan, the UAE, Kuwait, and Iraq's Kurdish region all said to be hit by Iranian drones and missiles following U.S. airstrikes. CENTCOM says we're targeting Revolutionary Guard locations. Here's ABC senior Pentagon reporter Louis Martinez.
10: I think what we're seeing here is once again the United States saying that if they see any provocative action on the part of Iran in the Strait of Hormuz towards commercial shipping, with regards to attacks against U.S. forces, that the United States is going to carry out attacks against Iran.
9: Meantime, Russia appears to be dipping its toe into the conflict.
11: A striking show of support. Russia's Vladimir Putin sitting down with Iran's president. Putin pledging, quote, in this difficult period, we're trying to provide you with the necessary support. We're supplying you with goods that you need.
9: That's ABC's Dave Packer. Oil prices have been up this morning and market futures

0: down amid the renewed tensions. Here's ABC's Elizabeth Schulze.
1: The biggest catalyst in the past 48 hours has been Iran and the concern that as oil prices have spiked again, because we've seen this re-escalation of the Iran war, that that's going to lead to higher inflation, higher prices for longer. And when we have inflation going up in the wrong direction, when you've got higher prices, that's when interest rates go up too. So you're seeing this repricing in the bond market on this assumption that inflation could be higher because oil prices are up again.
0: The death toll in Nepal from catastrophic flooding, more than 1,100 now, 3,900 missing. Tropical storm Edward be bringing rainfall to 2 to 3 inches per hour to places like Beaumont and Port Arthur, Texas. 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
4: From the WMAY newsroom, I'm Greg Hallblyde. Sangamon County Board, by a 20-5 vote on Tuesday, approved implementing a 3% hotel motel tax dedicated to expansion of the Bank of Springfield Center. Local hotel officials said the increase to nearly 17% for the hotel motel tax locally will make the county second only to Chicago and will have a detrimental effect on business. Local tourism and economic leaders said the tax will be in line with other cities and will allow the capital city to attract convention amenities that organizers expect. County officials announced the proposal last week to minimize costly delays to add to the BOS Center while the General Assembly considers a proposal that could provide incentives to build an adjacent privately owned hotel in downtown Springfield. And an 1868 letter from Mary Todd Lincoln, acquired by the Abraham Lincoln Presidential Library and Museum, shows the former First Lady apologizing to her son's teacher. More at WMAY.com.
5: 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My name is Darren Pritchett, and we've got 3 hours of local sports talk straight ahead on Springfield Sports Voice. We've got the Dan Patrick Show coming up at 9 a.m. and more Cubs baseball tonight. Game 3 of the 4-game set. 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And right now, your current temperature in the capital city is 73.
6: Temperatures in those upper 90s today. Heat indexes in those mid to low 100s. Similar for tomorrow, with high temperatures in the upper 90s and heat index values around 105. Friday, similar as well. Then finally on Saturday, looks like we'll cool a degree or two with a heat index around 100. And then Sunday, we finally see temperatures back into those low 90s as they continue to drop into next week. With your storm team forecast, I'm meteorologist Jack Hutter.
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5: The Cubs started their game against Milwaukee up 3-0. The Brewers tied the game in the sixth inning and then took the lead for good thanks to Christian Yelich.
8: Here comes the 0-2 to Yelich. Swinging a fly ball to deep right field. Back is Suzuki at the wall, and that ball is gone. A 2-run home run by Christian Yelich. And the Brewers have turned the game around here in the sixth inning, scoring 4 times.
5: Milwaukee beat the Cubs 9-4 to reestablish an 8-game lead over Chicago for first place in the NL Central. Matthew Boyd got a no decision after allowing 3 runs over 5 and a third innings. The Phillies beat the Diamondbacks 7-1. Philadelphia jumps the Cubs into the number one wild card position. Game 3 of the series is tonight at 6:40 on Sports Radio 92.3 and 1450. David Peterson pitches for Chicago against Jacob Mizorowski. Thomas Sajesi had a career night at Dodger Stadium.
9: Driven high in the air toward right. Tucker going back, still going. He's at the wall. Sajesi's got a two-homer game. Another two-out homer for Thomas Sajesi. And the Cardinals have scored 10 tonight.
5: The Cardinals belted 5 home runs and beat the Dodgers 13-8. Jordan Walker connected on home run number 28. Leo Bernal went 1-for-5 with 2 RBI in his major league debut. The Cardinals will install a bullpen game against the Dodgers in L.A. tonight at 9:10. A fifth inning rally was all the White Sox needed in Houston.
10: The pitch, swing, and a line drive fair again on the chalk in right. Vargas scores. Benintendi's going to be sent. Here comes the throw. It's late. It is a 2-run double for Colson Montgomery.
5: And the White Sox down the Astros 5-1. Sean Burke fired 5 2/3 shutout innings and allowed just 1 hit to pick up the victory. Sam Antonacci went 0-for-3 at the plate with a walk, a hit by pitch, and a run scored. The Sox AL Central lead is still 3 games over Cleveland, who beat Toronto 6-1. Game 3 of the White Sox-Astros series is tonight at 7:10. Davis Martin comes off the injured list to take the mound for the White Sox. High school volleyball. Glenwood outlasted Sacred Heart Griffin 25-13, 22-25, and 25-16. Rochester is 5-0 after a 25-12, 25-15 win over Lincoln. Other straight set wins were posted by Springfield over Jacksonville. Arthur Christian defeated Tri-City, Pleasant Plains over Taylorville. Petersburg Porta down route. Pawnee topped Lutheran. Mount Olive beat Calvary. And North Mac a 3-set win over Riverton. Boys soccer. Keaton Marconi posted 2 goals in Glenwood's 4-0 victory over Sacred Heart Griffin. Jacksonville shut out Springfield 1-0. Southeast defeated Pleasant Plains 2-1. Athens 2, Hillsboro 0. Highland shut out Lutheran 6-0. High school football. 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
5: 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It is 10 minutes after 6 o'clock and currently 73 degrees already in the capital city. My name is Darren Pritchett. We appreciate you joining us on Springfield Sports Voice. The Morning Huddle on the air until 9 a.m. Then it's the Dan Patrick Show. I'll be back this afternoon for the press box from 4 until 6 o'clock. 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
7: It's time for the first pitch as Darren offers opening thoughts and sets up the lineup for today's Morning Huddle.
5: We begin by checking out Major League Baseball last night. The Cubs and the Brewers at the friendly confines. It was all Chicago in Game 1, belting 9 home runs. That's right, 9 times they hit home runs in Game 1. Beating Milwaukee 17-3. Last night's game featured Matthew Boyd pitching for the Cubs against Robert Gasser of Milwaukee. The game was scoreless until we reached the bottom of the fourth inning when the Cubs offense dented the scoreboard. Alex Bregman and Seiya Suzuki were on base for Chicago, and at the plate was Tyrone Taylor.
8: Runners take their lead. Scoreless game, fourth inning. There's a line drive fair down the left field line, all the way into the corner. Suzuki scores. Bregman around third. He's getting the green light. He will score. It's a two-run double for Tyrone Taylor. Listen to this crowd.
5: Cubs up 2-0. Nice pickup by Jed Hoyer getting Taylor, who crushes left-handed pitching. Adding a little more to the lineup, considering Ian Happ struggling against left-handed pitching this year. Cubs led 2-0, and they scored again in the bottom of the fourth inning with Nico Horner at the plate.
8: Here's the pitch. Nico hits a ground ball, right side. Gloved by Vaughn. His throw to first is going to be not in time. The ball is dropped. The Cubs get another run. Taylor scores from second. Nico probably will get an infield single. The pitcher covering the ball was thrown behind him. He could not grab the throw by Vaughn. Somebody's going to get an error. Cubs lead 3-0. Still nobody out in the inning.
5: So 3-0 Cubs at the end of four innings, and a lot of momentum on the side of the Chicago Cubs, clobbering Milwaukee in game one, and in the middle innings, snatching a 3-0 lead on Milwaukee. The Brewers had to be a little shell-shocked at that point, but this is a really good baseball team, and I give them credit. They never blinked, and they started battling back against Matthew Boyd in the top of the fifth.
16: Boyd delivers, and a line drive to left. This will drop in for a base hit in front of Taylor. Around third, racing home, Lara, the throw offline. RBI single for Cooper Pratt puts Milwaukee on the board. It's now 3-1 Cubs here in the fifth, stopping at second base, Ortiz.
5: So 3-1 Cubs heading to the sixth inning. Milwaukee started a game-changing rally in that frame. Bryce Turang would score on a balk, and that would bring the Brewers to within 3-2. Milwaukee still batting in their half of the sixth inning, and an opportunity to drive it a run with Andrew Vaughn at the plate.
8: And the 2-0. Lifted to right toward the line in the corner. This ball is drifting. It is going to be a fair ball. It is in play, and a run will score. It's a double for Andrew Vaughn, and the ball game is tied 3-3. Suzuki disappeared from our view in that right field corner. He could not reach out as far as he wanted to. He was thinking about that side wall in the corner. He did, I believe, get a fingertip on the ball, but could not make the catch. And it's going to be an RBI double, and the ball game is tied.
5: He didn't say it, which I'm disappointed, but William Contreras scored for Milwaukee in the game. Was 3-3. The Cubs went to Daniel Palencia in this frame. They took out Boyd. They had the lead. Palencia came in, who has not looked great since coming back from the injured list. But that's the direction Craig Counsell went, and the Brewers took advantage. Christian Yelich was a hitter in the sixth inning with the game tied at 3.
8: Here comes the 0-2 to Yelich. Swinging a fly ball to deep right field. Back is Suzuki at the wall, and that ball is gone. A two-run home run by Christian Yelich. And the Brewers have turned the game around here in the sixth inning, scoring four times for Yelich, his 10th of the year. They've got about two or three rows deep over the 368 sign in right center. And Palencia having a miserable outing.
5: I love the honesty there by Pat Hughes. Palencia, two-thirds of an inning, two hits, two earned runs. That's after Boyd went five and a third, seven hits, three earned runs. So just like that, the Brewers score four times in the sixth inning. They led 5-3. The Cubs got a run back in the bottom of the sixth. Carson Kelly picked up an RBI as he grounded into a fielder's choice. It was 5-4, but William Contreras back at the plate in the top of the seventh inning for Milwaukee.
8: And he hits a drive toward right center. Well hit. Back toward the wall, and that ball is going to be off the top of the fence. A run scores. The throw to second is not in time. It's a double for William Contreras. He just missed a home run.
5: 6-4 Milwaukee. They would end up scoring another run in the seventh and led 7-4. And then the knockout punch in the top of the eighth.
8: The 1-2 to Ortiz. Hit in the air, deep left center. Back is Taylor at the fence, looking up, and that ball is gone for a home run. Joey Ortiz, his eighth of the year. Towering drive. The wind gave it a little push. And Milwaukee has broken it open, and they lead 9-4.
5: And that would be the final score from Wrigley Field. The Brewers, 9 runs on 13 hits with 2 errors. They stranded 6. Big difference in the ball game. They executed with runners in scoring position going 6-for-12. The Brewers had 4 players in the game collect 2 hits. For the Chicago Cubs, 4 runs on 6 hits. No errors, 5 left, 2-for-9 with runners in scoring position. The top of the Cubs lineup, PCA, Suzuki, and Bregman combined to go 1-for-10 in the ballgame with a pair of walks. PCA 0-for-4 with 3 strikeouts, now 1-for-9 over the first 2 games of this crucial series against Milwaukee. Palencia took the loss for Chicago. He is now 2-2, and it wasn't just Palencia. Jeffers Zahn gave up 2 runs in 2/3 of an inning. Theobar, a run in 2/3 of an inning. And Ferguson, he allowed a run in an inning and 2/3 for that Chicago bullpen. So the Brewers take game 2, and we're right back to where we started when the series began. The Brewers have an 8-game lead over the Chicago Cubs for first place in the National League Central. Game 3 of the series tonight, 6:05 pregame, 6:40 first pitch on Sports Radio 92.3 and 1450. This might be a problem for the Cubs. David Peterson pitches for Chicago, and the National League soon-to-be Cy Young Award-winning pitcher Jacob Mizorowski will go for the Brew Crew. Even worse news. It's been a long, long time since the Cubs have not held the number one wild card spot in the National League. That number one wild card spot, you get home field advantage in that best of three wild card round. Well, the Cubs have dropped into second place. The Phillies have erased a big deficit, and they have overtaken the Cubs. Philadelphia picked up a win over Arizona last night, 7-1. So now the Phillies, a game ahead of the Cubs for the number one wild card in the National League. Now over to the junior circuit. The White Sox and the Astros continuing their 4-game series. Houston doubled up the White Sox Monday night, 6-3. But good news for the Sox. Sean Burke pitching for the Southsiders. And the Astros went with Ronel Blanco with a 7 ERA so far this year. But Blanco gave the Astros 4 shutout innings. The good news is for the White Sox, they got into the Astros bullpen, and that worked out very well. Starting in the top of the fifth inning, Sam Antonacci and Miguel Vargas on the base pass for Andrew Benintendi.
10: The 2-1 line fair. Sox are going to get the lead. Right field corner. Antonacci's in. Vargas is going to be stopped. It's a long single for Benintendi. It's 1-0. 5 go-ahead RBIs on this road trip for Benintendi.
5: You know, Benintendi has not worked out great. The deal he signed with the White Sox a few years ago, making a lot of money for not the greatest production, but boy, he has had clutch hits all season. When he gets a hit, it seems to be a big one. He went 1-for-5 last night. He's hitting .247 with a .306 on base, but that gave the White Sox a 1-0 lead in the fifth inning. But the Sox weren't done. Two runners on for Colson Montgomery.
10: The pitch, swing, and a line drive. Fair again on the chalk and right. Vargas scores. Benintendi's going to be sent. Here comes the throw. It's late. It is a two-run double for Colson Montgomery.
5: RBI 78 and 79 for the White Sox shortstop. A three-run fifth inning and a 3-0 Southsider lead down in Houston. In the bottom of the sixth inning, the Sox still had a 3-0 lead. Sean Burke would pitch into the sixth inning. And how about a little defensive help from the White Sox left fielder?
10: The pitch is hit in the air out in the shallow left. Antonacci in, and he makes a diving catch. That'll end the inning.
17: What a jump. What a read by Sam Antonacci. Can't do it any better.
5: Another great play in left field by Antonacci at the plate. 0-for-3 with a walk, another hit by pitch, and a run scored. Sam hitting .267. The on-base still terrific at .366. It was still 3-0 good guys. As we move to the top of the seventh inning, Colson Montgomery and Mune Murakami were on base for Randall Grichuk.
10: 12 in the eighth, the game should just end. There's a line drive, base hit into the corner and right from Randall Grichuk. Murakami scores. Colson coming around third. Altuve will not make a relay throw. And Randall Grichuk in front of family and friends here in his hometown with a big insurance two-run double. It's 5-0.
5: Another guy with a lot of clutch hits, Randall Grichuk. 5-1, White Sox. Sean Burke, 5 2/3 innings, one hit, no runs, four walks, six strikeouts. Brian Hudson picked up a hold, inning and a third of scoreless baseball. Jordan Hicks pitched in the eighth inning, gave up a solo home run to Isop Paredes. But Grant Taylor came on in the ninth inning, trying to secure the victory with the White Sox in front by 4.
10: Soto, swing and a miss, he got him. Check swing, and he went on a ball that bounced way out in front of home plate. Romo will fire to first, two gone in the ninth. 3-2 pitch, hit on the ground to Mydroth at second. Little bobble, he's got time. Throw to first, ball game. A combined three-hitter as the Sox even up the series.
5: That's a White Sox winner, 5-1. The Sox, 5 runs, 8 hits, no errors, 10 left, 3-for-10 with runners in scoring position. Sean Burke the winner, 8-6. The Astros, a run on 3 hits. They stranded 8 and went 0-for-7 with runners in scoring position. The White Sox are now 73-65. They're still 3 games in front of Cleveland for first place in the AL Central. The Guardians beat the Blue Jays last night, 6-1. Davis Martin comes off the injured list to pitch for the White Sox in Houston tonight at 7:10. We wrap up our night in baseball by heading to Chavez Ravine, where the Dodgers were taking on the St. Louis Cardinals in game one of a 3-game series. Michael McGreevy versus Eric Lauer. This ball game, 0-0 until the top of the second inning when Ramon Urias hit a home run for St. Louis. It was 1-0. The next hitter was Thomas Sejace.
9: Thomas Sejace, your batter. He hits one high in the air towards center. Tommy Edman back-to-back homers. These baby birds off to a great start in L.A. It's 2-0.
5: They need another home run chain. Urias had it around his neck for about a minute, and then it was handed off to Sejace. The Redbirds go back-to-back. They led 2-0 after 2 innings. Now to the top of the third inning, and the Redbirds got an RBI single from Ivan Herrera. Jose Fermin scored 3-0, St. Louis. And then in the third inning with the bases loaded, making his major league debut, the Cardinals' number 7 prospect catcher, Leonardo Bernal.
9: Swing and a shot. That's him. and it's 5-0. Welcome to La La Land.
5: Attaboy Bernal went 1-for-5 with those two RBI in his Major League debut and handled the catching chores last night. 5-0 St. Louis against the Dodgers in the third. Cardinals would add two more runs in the third inning and led 7-0. Mookie Betts with a 3-RBI double in the bottom of the third against McGreevy cut the Cardinal advantage to 7-3. But in the fourth inning, the Redbirds got a run back thanks to Jordan Walker.
9: Swing and a drive, a laser beam, line drive, home run. Jordan Walker has 99 RBIs, and the Cardinals lead it 9-3.
5: What a year for Walker. Two runs shot. It was 9-3 St. Louis. In the fifth inning, Sajacy was at it again.
9: Driven high in the air toward right. Tucker going back, still going. He's at the wall. Sajacy's got a two-homer game. Another two-out homer for Thomas Sajacy. And the Cardinals have scored 10 tonight.
5: Audio courtesy of Cardinal TV. Yeah, Thomas Sajacy hit two home runs last night. It was 10-3 at that point. Later on in the ball game, in fact, in the seventh inning, the Cardinals got a jolt from Joshua Baez. The 23-year-old rookie hit his sixth home run of the year. For Baez, a 404-foot home run. It was 11-4 St. Louis in the seventh, and the Redbirds would go on to beat the Dodgers 13-8. Get this team away from Busch Stadium and they score a lot of runs. Statistically, it is crazy the difference the Cardinals offense has at Busch Stadium and everywhere else. Last night, 13 runs on 13 hits, one error, four left, 3-for-5 with runners in scoring position. The Dodgers, 8 runs on 9 hits, one error, and they stranded 9 on base. For the Cardinals, Ivan Herrera, 2-for-4 with a couple of runs scored and an RBI. Jordan Walker, 3-for-5, 2 runs, 2 RBI. And Sajacy, 2-for-3, 2 homers, 3 runs, and 3 RBI. McGreevy, the winner, 5 innings, giving up 4 earned runs. He is now 6-9, and the Redbirds are 69-70 on the campaign. Game 2 of the 3-game series in Chavez Ravine is coming up tonight at 9:10. The Cardinals will go with the old bullpen game against Shohei Ohtani and the Dodgers. And the Cardinals helped out the Cubs last night, holding down Ohtani. He just went 1-for-2 with a walk and 2 runs scored. Nothing major there. That helps PCA status as the front runner for National League MVP. All right, those are your baseball headlines for this Wednesday morning. Coming up, as we look at what has happened so far over 2 weeks in the high school football season, what are the 5 most impressive wins so far by a local high school football team? We'll answer that in our My 5 question of the day. Sacred Heart Griffin football coach John Allison back on the Springfield Clinic Orthopedics Hotline at 7:10. Rochester head coach Derek Leonard at 7:35. 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
4: From the WMAY Newsroom, I'm Greg Hallblight. Sangamon County Board voted 20-5 on Tuesday to implement a 3% hotel-motel tax dedicated to the expansion of the Bank of Springfield Center. Local hotel-motel officials said they opposed the tax because it would make the county second only to Chicago with a 17% tax, but local tourism officials said the tax will be in line with other cities in Illinois and allow the capital city to provide amenities that today's convention organizers expect. Ward 3 Alderman Roy Williams is calling for patience from all sides of the continuing dispute over a landlord registry ballot measure for the city of Springfield. Petitions were delivered to the city clerk's office in early August to put the long-debated landlord registry on the ballot for November. During Tuesday night's Springfield City Council meeting, Williams encouraged members of local landlord associations to collaborate with the city if the ballot measure passes. More at WMAY.com.
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5: 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Good morning. My name is Darren Pritchett. We have a current temperature of 73 degrees, and it's time to take a look at your News Channel 20 Storm Team forecast. With all the details, it is News Channel 20 meteorologist Jack Hutter.
6: Temperatures in those upper 90s today, heat indexes in those mid to low 100s, similar for tomorrow with high temperatures in the upper 90s and heat index values around 105. Friday, similar as well. Then finally on Saturday, looks like we'll cool a degree or two with a heat index around 100. And then Sunday, we finally see temperatures back into those low 90s as they continue to drop into next week. With your Storm Team forecast, I'm meteorologist Jack Hutter.
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5: After getting thumped 17-3 Monday night, the Brewers were already down 3-0 through four innings against the Cubs last night, but this time their offense had an answer.
8: And he hits a drive toward right center, well hit, back toward the wall, and that ball is going to be off the top of the fence. A run scores. The throw to second is not in time. It's a double for William Contreras. He just missed a home run.
5: The Brewers would beat the Cubs 9-4. Chicago starter Matthew Boyd gave up three runs over five-plus innings, while four members of the Cubs' bullpen allowed six runs. The Brewers once again lead the NL Central by 8 games over the Cubs. And now the Cubs trail the Phillies for the National League's number one wild card after Philadelphia defeated Arizona 7-1. David Peterson will pitch for Chicago against the Brewers ace Jacob Mizorowski tonight at 6:40 on Sports Radio 92.3 and 1450. The Cardinals build an early 9-3 lead over the Dodgers thanks in part to Jordan Walker.
9: Swing and a drive on a laser beam. Line drive home run. Jordan Walker has 99 RBIs and the Cardinals lead it 9-3.
5: Audio courtesy of Cardinal TV, Thomas Ajayi hit 2 home runs as the Cardinals beat the Dodgers 13-8. Leo Bernal's Major League debut was a 1-for-5 night with 2 runs batted in. Tonight at 9:10, the Cardinals will use a bullpen game against Los Angeles. The White Sox held a 3-0 lead over Houston in the 7th inning when Randall Grichuk added on to the advantage.
10: There's a line drive, base hit into the corner and right. From Randall Grichuk, Murakami scores. Colson coming around third. Altuve will not make a relay throw. And Randall Grichuk in front of family and friends here in his hometown with a big insurance 2-run double. It's 5-0.
5: The Sox would beat the Astros 5-1. Sean Burke was the winning pitcher after giving up 1 hit during 5 2/3 shutout innings. Sam Antonacci had an 0-for-3 night at the plate, but he walked, he was hit by a pitch, and scored a run. Cleveland defeated Toronto 6-1 to stay 3 games in back of the White Sox for the AL Central lead. Davis Martin comes off the injured list to pitch for Chicago at Houston tonight at 7:10. Boys soccer scoreboard. Glenwood got 2 goals from Keaton Marconi in a 4-0 victory over Sacred Heart Griffin. Jacksonville edged Springfield 1-0. Southeast top Pleasant Plains 2-1. Athens 2, Hillsboro 0. Highland blank Lutheran 6-0. High school volleyball. Glenwood outlasted Sacred Heart Griffin 25-13, 22-25, and 25-16. Rochester moved to 5-0 after a 25-12, 25-15 victory over Lincoln. Other straight set winners, Springfield beat Jacksonville, Arthur Christian down Tri-City, Pleasant Plains with a win over Taylorville, Petersburg Porta defeated Rout, Pawnee beat Lutheran, Mount Olive over Calvary, and North Mac a 3-set win over Riverton. Week 3 high school football action Friday night at 7 on Sports Radio 92.3 and 1450. It's Sacred Heart Griffin at Southeast. Our coverage starts at 6 o'clock with the John Allison Show.
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12: Darren provides today's question.
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12: Now,
1: Here's Darren with today's My 5 Question of the Day.
15: You want answers? I think I'm entitled.
16: You want answers?
15: I want the truth. 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
5: 6:41 back on the Morning Huddle. Today's question is centered around high school football and what has happened so far over the first 2 weeks. The question is, the 5 most impressive wins by local high school football teams through 2 weeks. Now, how do you define impressive? For example, in week 1, Williamsville beat Pleasant Plains 49-7, Borough Forsyth over New Berlin 59-0. Those are impressive wins because of the domination, but I'm thinking more of games that are featuring two teams that are at least evenly matched going into their game. So we're looking for the most impressive wins so far this year based on the competition level in those particular games.
17: Ladies and gentlemen, this is number 5.
5: At number 5, we go back to week 1 in the Central State 8 when Jacksonville went on the road and beat Jerseyville 34-27. Brand new coaching staff at Jerseyville, so Coach Grounds and his staff had to deal with a little bit of the, well, who knows what type of scheme totally Jerseyville might use in this game. And Jerseyville took control of the game early, up 14-0. Jacksonville trailed for about 46 minutes in the ball game, but they got a late touchdown run from Wesley Ortiz, and Jacksonville on the road beat Jerseyville 34-27, a game in which Jacksonville rushed for 344 yards. Jeremiah Jackson, 10 rushes, 146 yards, including 63 yards on a touchdown run. And the Jacksonville defense only gave up 172 yards of total offense. So the 5th most impressive win over the first 2 weeks by local high school football teams will go with Jacksonville, turning back Jerseyville on the road 34-27. At number 4, we go to the Sangamo Conference. Week 2 action, Stanford Olympia, a ranked team in the state, hosting Petersburg Porta, and the Blue Jays on the road beat the Spartans 18-16. A huge storyline in this game. Olympia turned the football over 4 times, including 3 fumbles in the contest. The guy that's the best running back in the Sangamo, Jimmy Lawler, he was held in check by Porta, 12 carries, 74 yards, and had a fumble in the ball game and did not find the end zone. Lane McAnally, the quarterback for Petersburg Porta, had a 15-yard touchdown run with 4:23 remaining in regulation to put Porta in front to stay 18-16. Lane also went 10 of 12 throwing the football for 245 yards and 2 touchdowns. So the 4th most impressive win by a local high school football team through 2 weeks, Petersburg Porta winning at Olympia 18-16.
18: Today's number is 3.
5: At number 3, back to the Central State 8, week 1 action, and it was Rochester opening their season with a 21-17 victory over 7A Moline. This was a game that Moline led 10-0 early on in the contest. There was the hour and 15-minute weather delay, and Rochester stormed back in this game. Stormed back. Get it? Sorry. Rochester won the game 21-17. Moline had kind of a fluky touchdown pass to make it a 4-point game. A pass went off the fingertips of a Rochester corner, caught and went 50 yards for a touchdown. But Moline, a 7A school with a lot of talent back from last year's team that made the playoffs, and Rochester went on the road and beat them 21-17. I put this at number 3 because number 2 and number 3 were pretty close, not much separation. And the only reason I picked this at number 3, Moline lost again last week. They fell to Sycamore 38-22, so Moline is off to an 0-2 start. And a big reason why, they fell to Rochester in week 1, 21-17.
19: Ah!
4: Number two, your timing is impeccable.
5: The second most impressive win by a local high school football team through 2 weeks. Week one action in the Central State 8. Sacred Heart Griffin winning at Illinois Wesleyan against Lincoln Way Central 27-23. A game in which the Cyclones had full control of the ball game, up 20-3 early in the fourth quarter. Running back Mikey Gresh had a receiving touchdown on a screen pass, a beautifully called screen as Lincoln Way Central was blitzing. And then Gresh at the end of the first half threw a touchdown pass to Andrew Walters. Cyclones let that 17-point lead slip away. The physicality of Lincoln Way Central. The Cyclones got a little tired on defense in the fourth quarter, and Lincoln Way Central took a 23-20 lead with under 2 minutes to go. But the catch that went viral won the game on fourth and two from the Lincoln Way Central 42. Cam Brinkman and Demetrius Roberson hook up on a spectacular touchdown play. And the Cyclones, with 9 seconds left, went ahead and beat Lincoln Way Central 27-23. So that was a Cyclone victory against a 7A school that had won 9 games each of the last 3 years. And they had no one playing 2A football. So that was a challenge for the 4A Cyclones or 5A Cyclones, depending on where they end up. And SHG beat Lincoln Way Central in week one 27-23.
4: Number one.
5: And this was easy. The most impressive win by a local high school football team through 2 weeks. The Rochester Rockets last Friday night at Rocket Booster Stadium, destroying the number one team in Class 7A, Batavia, 44-16. It was a shocking score at the end of the first quarter when it was Rochester 27 and Batavia nothing. A Batavia team with a Division I quarterback going to Wyoming, 3 Division I wide receivers, but a lot of credit to the Rochester secondary. And as the game went on, the Rochester defensive line putting pressure on that Wyoming-bound quarterback, and Rochester stymied the Bulldogs 44-16 at Rocket Booster Stadium. I think most of the state felt like Batavia was going to win. If Rochester was going to win, it was probably going to be a tight game. But I don't think anybody saw 44-16 coming. And without a doubt, the most impressive win by a local high school football team through 2 weeks, the Rochester Rockets in week two beating Batavia 44-16. What lies ahead in week three? Will there be a game that knocks one of those 5 off the list? We've got Sacred Heart Griffin in Southeast Friday night on Sports Radio 92.3 and 1450 on 97.7 FM Friday night, Jacksonville at Springfield, and on 970 AM, it'll be Glenwood on the road to take on U-High.

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12: Your time is 6:54, 73 degrees. Welcome back to the Morning Huddle. Let's open up the Circa Sports Illinois betting app for today. We start with Major League Baseball. The Cubs and the Brewers from Wrigley Field tonight at 6:40. Jacob Mizorowski pitching against David Peterson. So the Brewers, the favorite on the money line at -154. Cubs at +138, over under for total runs, 8.5. White Sox and Astros from Houston. Davis Martin pitching for Chicago. Houston the favorite at -131. You can get the White Sox on the money line at +118. And just like the Cubs and Brewers, the over-under for total runs is 8.5. No line has been established as of yet by Circus Sports Illinois for the Cardinal-Dodger game due to the fact that the Cardinals are going with a bullpen game today. And tomorrow night, it is the season opener for the Fighting Illini football team. From Geese Memorial Stadium, Brett Bielema's Fighting Illini are going to take on the Blazers of the University of Alabama, Birmingham. UAB was one of the worst teams in the country defensively last year, giving up 38 points per game. Illinois is favored by 27.5 points against UAB. And the over-under for total points for the Illini and the Blazers, 57. You can hear Illinois football tomorrow night at 8 o'clock on our sister stations, 97.7 FM and 970 AM WMAY. We'll talk Cyclone football with head coach John Allison at 7:10.
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9: From ABC News, I'm Sherry Preston. With oil prices up again this morning, the U.S. fires another round of airstrikes on Iran. Here's ABC Chief White House Correspondent Mary Bruce.
10: For the second time in 3 days, the U.S. launching fresh strikes, accusing Iran of trying to lay mines in the Strait of Hormuz. The Pentagon also targeting Iran's radar systems. Iran firing missiles and drones at U.S. allies, including Jordan, Kuwait, and Bahrain. Iran also accusing the U.S. of hitting civilian areas, including a wedding. Iranian state media posting video which they say shows the aftermath of the attack.
9: Only last week, the White House said it would be shifting from military to economic pressure against Iran. And just yesterday, Russian leader Vladimir Putin met with Iran's president in a show of support. The death toll in the flooding and mudslides in Nepal and China now topping 1,100, with nearly 4,000 still missing. Rescuers are trying to reach them, says ABC's Britt Clinett in Kathmandu.
11: Crews searching for more than 600 hydropower workers who may still be trapped deep inside mud-filled tunnels holed up in air pockets. Rescuers using thermal drones to get a closer look. So far, no signs of life.
9: Some tourists previously reported missing have now been in contact with officials. The Texas Gulf Coast getting slammed by Eduardo overnight.
12: Tropical storm Edward making landfall along the Texas-Louisiana border, packing winds topping 60 miles per hour, unleashing rounds of heavy rain. Up to 12 inches expected, triggering flood warnings along the coast.
9: ABC Sophie Flay, the storm moving up through east central Texas throughout the day today. The jury in the Lindsay Clancy murder trial will be back at it soon, deliberating the fate of the Massachusetts mom who admits she killed her 3 children but says she did it while in the grips of postpartum psychosis. Prosecutors argue she knew what she was doing at the time.

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3: From the WMAY newsroom, I'm Greg Hallbleib. Sangamon County Board, by a 20-5 vote on Tuesday, approved implementing a 3% hotel motel tax dedicated to expansion of the Bank of Springfield Center. Local hotel officials said the increase to nearly 17% for the hotel motel tax locally will make the county second only to Chicago and will have a detrimental effect on business. Local tourism and economic leaders said the tax will be in line with other cities and will allow the capital city to attract convention amenities that organizers expect. County officials announced the proposal last week to minimize costly delays to add to the BOS Center while the General Assembly considers a proposal that could provide incentives to build an adjacent privately owned hotel in downtown Springfield. And an 1868 letter from Mary Todd Lincoln, acquired by the Abraham Lincoln Presidential Library and Museum, shows the former First Lady apologizing to her son's teacher. More at WMAY.com.
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5: 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I'm Darren Pritchett. The morning huddle continues on Sports Radio 92.3 and 1450. Right now, it's 4 minutes after 7 o'clock, and your current temperature is 74 degrees. It is going to be another extremely hot day in central Illinois. With all the details, here's News Channel 20 meteorologist Jack Hutter.
6: Temperatures in those upper 90s today, heat indexes in those mid to low 100s. Similar for tomorrow, with high temperatures in the upper 90s and heat index values around 105. Friday, similar as well. Then finally on Saturday, looks like we'll cool a degree or two with a heat index around 100. And then Sunday, we finally see temperatures back into those low 90s as they continue to drop into next week. With your storm team forecast, I'm meteorologist Jack Hutter.
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5: The Cubs started their game against Milwaukee up 3-0. The Brewers tied the game in the sixth inning and then took the lead for good thanks to Christian Yelich.
8: Here comes the 0-2 to Yelich. Swinging a fly ball to deep right field. Back is Suzuki at the wall, and that ball is gone. A two-run home run by Christian Yelich. And the Brewers have turned the game around here in the sixth inning, scoring 4 times.
5: Milwaukee beat the Cubs 9-4 to reestablish an 8-game lead over Chicago for first place in the NL Central. Matthew Boyd got a no decision after allowing 3 runs over 5 1/3 innings. The Phillies beat the Diamondbacks 7-1. Philadelphia jumps the Cubs into the number one wild card position. Game 3 of the series is tonight at 6:40 on Sports Radio 92.3 and 1450. David Peterson pitches for Chicago against Jacob Mizorowski. Thomas Sajesi had a career night at Dodger Stadium.
9: Driven high in the air toward right. Tucker going back, still going. He's at the wall. Sajesi's got a two-homer game. Another two-out homer for Thomas Sajesi.
10: And the Cardinals have scored 10 tonight.
5: The Cardinals belted 5 home runs and beat the Dodgers 13-8. Jordan Walker connected on home run number 28. Leo Bernal went 1-for-5 with 2 RBI in his major league debut. The Cardinals will install a bullpen game against the Dodgers in L.A. tonight at 9:10. A fifth inning rally was all the White Sox needed in Houston.
11: The pitch, swing, and a line drive fair again on the chalk and right. Vargas scores. Benintendi's going to be sent. Here comes the throw. It's late. It is a 2-run double for Colson Montgomery.
5: And the White Sox down the Astros 5-1. Sean Burke fired 5 2/3 shutout innings and allowed just 1 hit to pick up the victory. Sam Antonacci went 0-for-3 at the plate with a walk, a hit by pitch, and a run scored. The Sox AL Central lead is still 3 games over Cleveland, who beat Toronto 6-1. Game 3 of the White Sox-Astros series is tonight at 7:10. Davis Martin comes off the injured list to take the mound for the White Sox. High school volleyball. Glenwood outlasted Sacred Heart Griffin 25-13, 22-25, and 25-16. Rochester is 5-0 after a 25-12, 25-15 win over Lincoln. Other straight set wins were posted by Springfield over Jacksonville. Arthur Christian defeated Tri-City. Pleasant Plains over Taylorville. Petersburg Porta down route. Pawnee topped Lutheran. Mount Olive beat Calvary. And North Mac a 3-set win over Riverton. Boys soccer. Keaton Marconi posted 2 goals in Glenwood's 4-0 victory over Sacred Heart Griffin. Jacksonville shut out Springfield 1-0. Southeast defeated Pleasant Plains 2-1. Athens 2, Hillsboro 0. Highland shut out Lutheran 6-0. 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We bring you Sacred Heart Griffin at Southeast.
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5: We're back on the Morning Huddle, Sports Radio 92.3, 1450. I'm Darren Pritchett, and he is Mike Quimby, the general manager at Green Hyundai. He's hopping on the Springfield Clinic Orthopedics Hotline. Mike, good morning to you. It is a busy week at Green Hyundai.
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15: 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Cam Brinkman to Andrew Walters, and it is pandemonium at Ken Leonard Field at Cyclone Stadium.
16: Brinkman is going to throw. Blitz coming. He lobs it down the left sideline near the 10-yard line. Over-the-shoulder catch! Touchdown!
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5: 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Our coverage starts at 6 with the John Allison Show, and Coach Allison joins us on this Wednesday morning. Coach, good to be with you. I mean, the heat's got to be a challenge right now for a high school football coach.
17: Yeah, it's been long days. I think I was at school about 5:30 to get the freshmen. The freshmen are practicing in the morning, and then we practiced 7:30 to 9:30 last night. So it's some long days.
5: Oh boy, I can only imagine. Coach, last week Joliet Catholic 21-14 loss in the post game. You mentioned you expect more out of your offense, averaging 20 points per game over the first two. As you think about the offense and maybe making some changes, how much does the opponent factor into your evaluation of the offensive performance so far?
17: I mean, it did, but I mean, if we, you know, if our goal is to play with the best teams in the state and play for a state championship, then we've got to be able to do that against a team like JCA, as good as they are, and we've got to have more consistency out of our base run game with our running backs, and not rely on Cam to kind of get it done on draws out of the quick game. And so I think the focus is just you know, establishing our identity in terms of our base offense, and then we can do the special stuff and the other stuff that we did on top of that. But we've got to be more consistent in the base stuff.
5: Coach, aren't you handcuffed a little bit from the fact that you're a little banged up at the running back position?
17: Yeah, we've got some, with Mikey and now Broomfield too, and we've got a couple others with Nate and a couple other guys that are banged up, and Janiak has been. So definitely a room that's got some injuries. And so, but we've got guys that are capable, and I mean, and there was a lot of our sets that we ended up in empty with last week were a result of people needing breaks, including, you know, guys that are going both ways on defense and not using our tight ends as much. And so that was definitely a part of it.
5: You mentioned in the post game you were going to look at everything. You maybe were going to make some changes on offense. As a guy that's been an offensive coordinator on multiple state championship teams, with your offensive background, when you turn on the tape, what are you looking for before you start thinking about making any changes?
17: I think if it was just like, you know, was it game plan issues? Was it wrong play calls on our end? Or was it just simply getting beat at the point of attack? I think it's very, very different. And one of the things I looked at a lot was just efficiency in passing game. You know, we threw a couple quick hitches that went for 10 yards. Unfortunately, we lost one to a fumble. Really looking at efficiency in passing game, how many were thrown out of the break of cuts versus scrambles where Cam found somebody open late. Just things like that we need to fix, we need to talk about. And a lot of it was about scheme this week, and a lot of it was like maybe dumbing things down a little bit, going, you know, make sure everybody's confident in the game plan and maybe take some things out.
5: You've got some really good players on offense, and listening to you, it sounds like this is something that's very fixable and can be fixed pretty quick.
17: I agree. And last night, if it's any indication, was probably crazy as it is at 7:30 at night, one of our best practices this summer, and the intensity was there, and the kids were focused, and it's in the not when the sun's not beating down on you, even though it's been hot. I mean, there's more energy, and it was good practice.
5: John Allison, head coach of Sacred Heart Griffin football, our guest on the Springfield Clinic Orthopedics Hotline. Sometimes, no matter what level of football coach, it takes a little while for chemistry to build with an offensive line, and you have a lot of new parts on your offensive line. What is your evaluation of that group through two games?
17: Well, we need more consistency there, too. I really wanted to be able to run power for 3 or 4 yards when we needed it this year. And part of it, I know, is, you know, Mark was out game one, and so we kind of moved them around for that. And then Mark comes back, we slide our right tackle from game one into right guard. And so there have been some moving parts, and I think, you know, one of the things we're still trying to do is still move it around a little bit and try some different things at practice. And the goal is to have it solidified, you know, for a long playoff run. And if it takes us a few weeks to kind of get it dialed in, see what people are capable of. And there's always that injury factor. You know, you kind of find something that, oh, this is how it's going to be. And then something happens and you got to switch it again. So I think we're still looking for a little more out of them. And they know that they wholeheartedly expect to be able to run the ball better in key situations. And so I think they've taken that on and want to get it fixed.
5: John, you've talked in the past about your quarterback, Cam Brinkman. He is as hard on himself as anybody else could be. I'm curious about his leadership in the huddle. In a situation like this where the offense wants to be better, wants to be more efficient, does he have a pretty strong voice?
17: He's kind of more of a silent leader, and I want him to be more of a stronger voice. And I mean, he's welcome to speak up, but I mean, his personality is not that way sometimes. And I know on the basketball court, he's a little bit more outspoken. So I'm hoping he takes a little bit more of that on, but he's really just, you know, lead by example, go 100% and people follow along type person. But, I would definitely welcome some more of that vocal leadership.
5: I'll tell you what, Coach, I'm not a football coach, but just calling the games through two games, I've been very impressed with your defense. The first three quarters against Lincoln Way Central, you handled that great offense beautifully. Fatigue was a factor, no doubt, in the fourth quarter. And you faced a power run team in Joliet Catholic last Friday. And you look at the end of the day, Coach, they only scored 21 points, and seven of those points were scored off a short field after a fumble by the offense. So I'd really like to get your thoughts on where your defense is right now, considering the two teams that you played so far this year.
17: I've been very impressed with them. You know, I talked so much praise about them and the way they handled the quick huddle to the snap against Lincoln Way Central. And so I was really impressed with that. This game, I mean, just an ultimate test. I mean, they're running power and they're running zone right at you, and they're a little bit of ISO. And so being able to handle that and fit in there, like you said, it really was about 14 points. We gave them that short field and the hitch fumble I've so been impressed. I mean, with the number of players, we got to shore a couple things up, you know, but also just coaches in general, we're thinking, you know, we could let them out of a couple third and longs that we can't have. And so we've got some things that we still can fix, but I've been very impressed with their number one, just the absolute hustle out of some of those kids. And that's what it takes to play great defense, is getting a lot of people running to the ball. And so, very impressive so far this year, and hope that continues and even gets better.
5: Last year, Coach, you had a guy in Drew Ward who not only impacted offense, defense, and also special teams. And I look at a two-way player this year in Andrew Walters, who is your top pass catcher so far this year and had a big game defensively against Joliet Catholic on Friday, coming from his safety position to help out in the run game. Describe his development through the years with this program and how important Andrew Walters is to this year's Sacred Heart Griffin football team.
17: I mean, just a phenomenal athlete. You know, with his size and the ability to run like he does, it's a tough matchup. I think the most improvement I've seen maybe out of him in his entire playing career happened at JCA. I think him getting in on run game and power and things for at the 2 or 3 yard gain spot coming from safety, he did that more in this last game than I think I've ever seen. And so, you know, that's, if he can start developing that part of his game, I mean, he could be unbelievable. And so, you know, another guy, like you just mentioned, that's kind of like Drew Ward is Rutter, you know, kind of Rutter, yeah. Rutter plays both ways, and he's taken on the kicking game, which he hadn't planned on doing. So, you know, both those kids have been so important for us on both sides of the ball.
5: Had a lot of fun before the season started as we hung out with you and members of your football team here on the morning huddle. And one of the guys there that morning was Jimmy Giacomini. And you talk to him, you can tell he loves the game of football. He loves the contact linebacker on your football team. And he had 13 tackles against Lincoln Way Central, 11 more tackles against Joliet Catholic. How would you describe the physicality he brings to the game? And also, he always seems to be in the right spot. So I'm assuming he's got a great understanding of the scheme.
17: He's been doing it for so many years. And just, you know, I've talked about how much we love Jimmy around here and how his kind of, you know, he kind of reminds me of the Bud Foster lunch pail defense type guy, you know, bring your just bring your lunch pail. It's time to go to work. And that's his mentality. He's a worker. I mean, he's pouring concrete. He's doing a lot of these jobs all summer long after practice. And that same kind of mentality he carries to football. It's time to go to work, get our job done, plays with incredible intensity and always has a great motor. And so he's one of those guys that you just love to have on your team. He loves to be on the team. That's what he's here for. And he knows it. And he's just a great teammate.
5: I know high school kids are probably just like the broadcasters. You look at the schedule when the year gets underway and you see Lincoln Way Central and Joliet Catholic, the first two games, and those are two premier games for the Cyclones to play. Now you head into Central State A play and you take on a Southeast team. I think probably everybody knows the history of this series. The Cyclones have been pretty dominant. Do you have to worry about any letdowns this week?
17: Well, I hope that that the game last week doesn't allow that to happen.
5: There you go.
17: If last night's practice has anything to do with it, I think that we are definitely focused on us. And, you know, we always say that, and even Coach Leonard said that, our toughest opponents are ourselves, and I think that showed a little bit last week. And so we've got to refocus and work on ourselves, and we got to get ourselves right, and then we'll let the rest kind of figure itself out.
5: It's got to be an advantage. You've got a lot of seniors on this football team. I know they don't want to go out with a down year. They want this to be a big, big year, and there's still plenty of time for that to unfold.
17: Mm-hmm. No question. And you know, after this loss, a lot of them have started taking responsibility with,
5: good,
17: you know, what do we need to do leadership-wise? What do we need to do to kind of make this right? And so when they start asking those questions, that's a good sign that they show that they're not okay with it and they want to fix some things.
5: Love that. Southeast has got a quarterback coach that's put up some pretty good numbers this year, including 4 rushing touchdowns in week 1. Tony Boyd, what type of athlete do the Spartans have at the quarterback position?
17: Great athlete. I think that's one of the things that we've got to focus on. And honestly, one of the things that scares me most is when he drops back to pass, because you know, you immediately start working your pass rush moves, and that can open up lanes. And so I think one of the things that we've got to worry about more than anything is his scramble ability, because he can really take it the distance at any point in time. You know, our D linemen have to be disciplined to not, you know, create too many gaps or go too wide on their pass rushes and try to squeeze the pocket when he's back there, just because he can take off. And he's got, you know, 2 receivers that are really good as well that can be scary. So definitely 3 athletes out there that we've got to be careful with and make sure we're doing our jobs and not take it lightly.
5: Sacred Heart Griffin at Southeast Friday night, 7 o'clock kickoff. It's going to be another warm night, unfortunately, on Friday night. So, folks, make sure you're hydrated. And I know the Cyclones are probably hydrating already, getting set for Friday as they take on Southeast here on 92.3 and 1450. Coach, really appreciate the visit. Thank you so much for the time, and we'll see you at Spartan Stadium on Friday night.
17: Thanks for having me on.
5: Thank you, Coach, so much. John Allison, the head coach of SHG, joining us on the Springfield Clinic Orthopedics Hotline. 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
12: Your time is 7:29. Tomorrow night, the Illinois football team opens up their season, taking on Alabama Birmingham at Geese Memorial Stadium in Champaign. I can give away a pair of tickets right now, or maybe 2 pairs of tickets if we have time. If you'd like to go to the Illinois season opener tomorrow night, 8 o'clock kickoff, Illinois UAB. We will open up the phone lines right now, 217-529-1450. That's 217-529-1450. The Fighting Illini ticket window is being brought to you by Cousin Eddie's Bar and Grill and J&J Gaming.
4: From the WMAY newsroom, I'm Greg Hallbleib. Sangamon County Board voted 20-5 on Tuesday to implement a 3% hotel-motel tax dedicated to the expansion of the Bank of Springfield Center. Local hotel-motel officials said they opposed the tax because it would make the county second only to Chicago with a 17% tax, but local tourism officials said the tax will be in line with other cities in Illinois and allow the capital city to provide amenities that today's convention organizers expect. Ward 3 Alderman Roy Williams is calling for patience from all sides of the continuing dispute over a landlord registry ballot measure for the city of Springfield. Petitions were delivered to the city clerk's office in early August to put the long-debated landlord registry on the ballot for November. During Tuesday night's Springfield City Council meeting, Williams encouraged members of local landlord associations to collaborate with the city if the ballot measure passes. More at WMAY.com.
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15: With the current temperature of 76 degrees, here's your news Channel 20 Storm Team forecast from meteorologist Jack Hutter.
16: Temperatures in those upper 90s today, heat indexes in those mid to low 100s, similar for tomorrow with high temperatures in the upper 90s and heat index values around 105. Friday, similar as well. Then finally on Saturday, looks like we'll cool a degree or two with a heat index around 100. And then Sunday, we finally see temperatures back into those low 90s as they continue to drop into next week. With your Storm Team forecast, I'm meteorologist Jack Hutter.
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15: After getting thumped 17-3 Monday night, the Brewers were already down 3-0 through four innings against the Cubs last night, but this time their offense had an answer.
18: And he hits a drive toward right center, well hit, back toward the wall, and that ball is going to be off the top of the fence. A run scores. The throw to second is not in time. It's a double for William Contreras. He just missed a home run.
15: The Brewers would beat the Cubs 9-4. Chicago starter Matthew Boyd gave up three runs over five-plus innings, while four members of the Cubs bullpen allowed six runs. The Brewers once again lead the NL Central by eight games over the Cubs. And now the Cubs trail the Phillies for the National League's number one wild card after Philadelphia defeated Arizona 7-1. David Peterson will pitch for Chicago against the Brewers ace Jacob Mizorowski tonight at 6:40 on Sports Radio 92.3 and 1450. The Cardinals build an early 9-3 lead over the Dodgers thanks in part to Jordan Walker.
19: Swing and a drive on laser beam, line drive, home run. Jordan Walker has 99 RBIs and the Cardinals lead it 9-3.
15: Audio courtesy of Cardinal TV, Thomas Ajayi hit two home runs as the Cardinals beat the Dodgers 13-8. Leo Bernal's major league debut was a 1-for-5 night with two runs batted in. Tonight at 9:10, the Cardinals will use a bullpen game against Los Angeles. The White Sox held a 3-0 lead over Houston in the seventh inning when Randall Grichuk added on to the advantage.
20: There's a line drive, base hit into the corner and right. From Randall Grichuk, Murakami scores. Colson coming around third. Altuve will not make a relay throw. And Randall Grichuk in front of family and friends here in his hometown with a big insurance two-run double. It's 5-0.
15: The Sox would beat the Astros 5-1. Sean Burke was the winning pitcher after giving up one hit during 5 2/3 shutout innings. Sam Antonacci had an 0-for-3 night at the plate, but he walked. He was hit by a pitch and scored a run. Cleveland defeated Toronto 6-1 to stay three games in back of the White Sox for the AL Central lead. Davis Martin comes off the injured list to pitch for Chicago at Houston tonight at 7:10. Boys soccer scoreboard. Glenwood got two goals from Keaton Marconi in a 4-0 victory over Sacred Heart Griffin. Jacksonville Ed Springfield 1-0. Southeast top Pleasant Plains 2-1. Athens 2, Hillsborough 0. Highland blank Lutheran 6-0. High school volleyball. Glenwood outlasted Sacred Heart Griffin 25-13, 22-25, and 25-16. Rochester moved to 5-0 after a 25-12, 25-15 victory over Lincoln. Other straight set winners, Springfield beat Jacksonville, Arthur Christian down Tri-City, Pleasant Plains with a win over Taylorville, Petersburg Porta defeated Rout, Pawnee beat Lutheran, Mount Olive over Calvary, and North Mac a 3-set win over Riverton. Week 3 high school football action Friday night at 7 on Sports Radio 92.3 and 1450. 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
0: Kick is up and it is good! And the Rockets take the lead! Jory takes it in and it's over! Rochester punches its ticket to the Final Four.
17: Now on the Morning Huddle, let's go inside the Rocket program as Darren is joined on the Springfield Clinic Orthopedics Hotline by Rochester head coach Derek Leonard.
15: Well, knowing how great the Rochester program has been for so long, it's really hard for them to surprise us. But I'll raise my hand. Unbelievable. What a performance by Rochester Friday night at home as they beat the number one team in 7A 44-16. The Rockets take down Batavia, and Derek Leonard, the head coach of the Rockets, joins us on the Springfield Clinic Orthopedics Hotline. Coach, good morning. How are you?
21: I'm good. How are you doing?
15: I'm doing fantastic, and I loved your post-game conversation with Chris McLeod. You said, you know, I thought we could win, but holy cow, coach, that was a dominating performance by your football team. When you went back and watched the tape of this game, what were a couple of things that stood out immediately that allowed you to win this game decisively?
21: Yeah, I think defensively we played really well. You know, they moved the ball some, but at the right times, our kids stepped up, and I thought we did a really good job defensively, you know, because that team was obviously, they still are. I mean, they are who they are. I mean, they beat Maine South by 20, and Maine South just beat, you know, Warren by 30, and so they're a good team, and so to hold them to how we did was big. And I think the second part is, again, it was what we did. What we didn't do the first game, we lost a turnover battle big time. And I think they lost a turnover battle big time this one. So it doesn't matter when you're two good teams and you lose the turnover battle, you know, by two or more turnovers, you're going to have a rough time winning. And somehow we won that first game. And I think that was probably the biggest thing, is JP and our offense did not turn the ball over and scored. You know, came up with points on most drives, and they did not. And they just, man, they had a lot of turnovers that killed them.
15: How much did the game swing in the first quarter by the way your secondary played, led by Nate Sweeney and Cornell Gregory?
21: Yeah, I mean, it was huge. I mean, it was everything, right? I mean, we scored on the first drive, which was big. And then, man, we get a turnover, and then we score on the next first play of the second series. I mean, that's a... You know, that puts them in a hole 14-0, you know, immediately. And then, man, Cornell, they drive down, and then Cornell has a great pick and runs it back. And so, man, like, you know, within 6 minutes of the game, you're up 21-0. And like you said, like I said, in the, you know, I didn't expect it to go down like that. And so, but to be in that position man, that helps. That puts a lot of pressure on them, especially when you're on the road. And, you know, we're a good team too. So, yep. I know when you're anytime you go on the road against a good team, and man, you get put in a hole like that, it's hard. Your kids doubt themselves and question. And so, man, those two, and really our whole secondary defense. And our D-line was probably a lot of that. They were putting pressure on that kid. And so he had people in his face quite a bit. And he would get it off because, man, he's really good. But sometimes, man, and a few times he slipped up and, our kids made a play.
12: I was just going to bring up the defensive line because listening to the game, Chris and Steve seemed to mention Dylan DeRocher's name a lot.
21: Yeah, Dylan, I'm telling you, Dylan's unbelievable, man. He's probably, him and Nate, like I've told people before, I haven't hid that, you know, they're probably our two best players. And I haven't had many people in 22 years that have played since they were freshmen. And Dylan's one of those. And, man, Dylan had a heck of a game. And that kid alone got pressure by himself a little bit on some plays and force that. And yeah, we didn't have to blitz to get to it. You know what I mean? So we could still drop 7 and 6 and not put pressure, you know, and not have to blitz the quarterback. Cause he's pretty good. You know, he'll read hot and they'll, you know, but man, we got some pressure sometimes with 3-man rush, 4-man rushes, 5-man rushes. And so, that was big, and Dylan was a big part of that.
12: Derek Leonard, head coach of Rochester football, our guest on the Springfield Clinic Orthopedics Hotline. Let's talk about your quarterback, J.P. Leonard, his execution level in this game, and how well did he manage the offense in the second half when you guys had control of the game?
21: Man, he did a great job. I think it was one of his best games he's had. And, you know, you look at the numbers, and it's like, yeah, I don't know what it was, even 200 yards. But, man, we only ran 49 plays, and wow. If we would have played the second half, I think, he is the kind of game he throws for 300 or 400 yards, you know, and he was that. Everything he did, I think he had 1 or 2 bad mistakes, just mental, you know, but otherwise, man, it was a really good game, and I was proud of him. And, again, he didn't turn the ball over one time, and he made some big plays when we need him, especially on third down. We had 2 or 3 big third and mediums, third and longs, and, man, he completed all 3 of them, and so – thought he played really good.
12: Rochester football is known for full throttle offense for the entire football game. But in the second half, Coach, you took a little bit off the gas. You ran the clock a little bit in the second half. Take me through your mindset as a coach trying to make sure you beat this Batavia team, and you knew their offense could put up a lot of points in a hurry. How did you manage the second half?
21: Yeah, that hurt me to do that. I hate that. That's not what I like to do. So, but in that situation, you know, there's some teams you feel like, man, let's put them away. Let's 40 point. They were so good, and I knew they were going to come back in the second half. They had the ball first, and I kind of, you know, I talked to my coaches. I thought, man, and we have a good enough run game where I think we can do that this year. Some years you can't do that. You run 3 plays and you punt, and it's like, you know, it was worthless. And with this team, we feel like, you know, we can get some first downs. And at that point, being up, I don't know where we were up, maybe 30 or 28, something like that. And so I thought, man, it was enough of a lead, and that team was good enough. There's not many teams that we play, you know, Griffin is and Chatham is and MacArthur is. You know what I mean? There's some teams that can come back from that deficit some years, and Batavia is really one of those, probably times 2, you know, where they can, they can score 28 points in a heartbeat, and especially with that quarterback. And so we really felt like, man, let's take our time. And at the right times, we went fast. But, I did not enjoy it. Let's put it that way.
12: Did you get some funny looks from coaches and players on the sideline?
21: Well, they knew, yeah. And our defense probably kind of liked it for the first time ever, you know. But they get a break, and so – that's what comes with this offense, I guess. Sometimes you get put in those situations and you got to make a decision as a coach. And that was the decision I made a little bit, was to slow it down. And we didn't slow it down a ton, but we slowed it down enough where, you know, it was, we went on a few, even when we didn't score the first one, we went on, man, I think it was 10 or 12 plays, which was huge. You know, it took 5 or 6 minutes off the clock. And so we knew after that drive, I thought that was enough. Then I could really hunker down and eat the clock. And, that was a tough decision.
12: Coach, how important was it for not only your team, but maybe Batavia taking an early punch when Evrim Tabag took the ball 55 yards for a touchdown to give you guys the lead?
21: Yeah, that was big because, it wasn't anything trickery. You know what I mean? Sometimes you know, that happens, and you slip past a team, you know, a team that sometimes is better than you are real, you know what I mean? And so I think, man, we punched them in the mouth a little bit, and man, and whatever took off, I thought we could run the ball. I thought that's one place where we're really good up front. Now we obviously got a great running back, and so we felt like we could, but you never know. It's still, I mean, and I know it's 4A to 7A. You never know. I went to Loyola thinking I could run the ball too, and we couldn't. And so you don't know until you get there sometimes, and who the people are, and what, you know. And but I felt like on film we could run, and I think that kind of showed. That first drive, even, man, we had a few successful run plays, and we felt good after that. Like, man, we could still run pass. We could still do a lot of things.
12: I'm sure before the game, the days leading up to the game, you visualize how you want this game to pan out, the road to victory for your team. Is there anything about the outcome of the game, how you got to that surprised you?
21: Yeah, everything, to be honest. I mean, I did not expect it to go like that. I mean, you know, if you play that game 100 times, it probably doesn't go like that. You know what I mean? Like once, maybe. And hey, a lot of things did go our way. I won't deny that. You know what I mean? But a lot of that, I said that at the end of the game, but a lot of that was created by us after watching it. And, so you give our kids credit and, but you know, you play that game 100 times. I promise you, it's a close game and they're going to beat us some, you know what I mean? I mean, they're that good of a team. And so it's not one of those things where that's going to happen a lot. And I definitely did not expect that at any point to be up 28-35. Doesn't mean obviously we can, and we did. But a team like that, and just like the good Griffin games, you know when it's going to be close. And, hey, there's a few blowouts in there in the Griffin games, and you didn't expect those to go like that either way. Both sides, you know, and it's like, man, I didn't expect that. But most of the times you're going to get a tough game, and that's what I expected.
12: Derek, when you're a Rochester Rocket football player, you know you're going to play in a lot of big games during your high school career. So this week was just another big game for those players. But did this one mean something a little extra special? It just seemed like seeing some of the post-game pictures that this was a very special win for your football team, knowing the opponent you were playing, one of the best 7A schools.
21: It was, and I think it's probably more special to the coaches and the fans and the people who played before, because so many kids didn't have this opportunity. I mean, for 15, 18 years, it was a close conference. And so all we heard during our, you know, all the good years and everything is, oh, if you did, you couldn't do that in 6 and 7A, you know, come up, step up and do this, you know. And so a lot of those people, and there's some teams that, hey, we probably couldn't have played against those teams. And there's a few, like this team this year, that I thought could. And so, man, when you get that opportunity, you know what I mean? So I think it meant something, because that's all those – that's the only thing people throw back at us when, you know, is, oh, you couldn't play in 5A, you couldn't play in 6A, you can't play in 7A, you know, and go play the big dogs. And so, man, to get that opportunity to play the number one team in 7A, and it might never happen again. You know what I mean? It might – I mean, truly, I might not have that type of team again, and our conference could close sometime, and I hope it does kind of again. You know, so this, to have these chances, because once you get in the playoffs, it's all 4A teams, and so
12: yeah.
21: It's kind of like fantasy football. You know, it's kind of like dream making a matchup of, and this was one of those rare occasions where Coach called me. I thought, man, let's do it, and great, because they're like us. Hey, they're a big public school up there, but man, they're also kind of a small town, big town thing, and they're very similar to us, and so man, it was kind of once in a lifetime thing, I think. So it was pretty cool for everybody else to get that opportunity and to represent our program.
12: You're going to brain me for asking this question, but I got to. But we went into this game, Batavia's head coach thought this might be his best team that he's ever had, and they've won 3 state titles. And this quarterback's going to Wyoming. You thought he's one of the best you faced. And you beat them 44-16. Is there a chance, if this Rochester team continues to develop, could it be one of your best? It's a loaded question, yeah. Isn't it? I'm sorry.
21: It is a loaded question, but no, it's okay. Man, we're very good, and they have the potential I hate to put teams in there, but this team has the capability. But, man, you look at our first game, and we played very average. And we won, and we beat a very good team, mm-hmm. but we did not play well. And so if that team plays like that, I mean, that team, we're a good team. If they play like they did last week, they're a great team. So it's pretty simple. And unfortunately, we got a lot of – there's some other – I think this is one of Griffin's best teams. I really do up front. I mean, there's big – I think this is – you know, this would be one of the biggest teams ever. And MacArthur is about as good as I've seen him, I think, this year. And then obviously you get into the Montinis. If we're lucky enough to make it one day, you know, you got to go to Montini, who we got beat by 20, you know, and so, and they got everyone back and the number one quarterback in the country. And so, you know, it's hard and I hate to, but athletically and if you just, you know, if you're fantasy picking, this team's up there with the top three, four, five teams we've ever had. So I think they have the opportunity,
1: yep.
21: and they have the chance. So,
12: finally, how do you deal with this week? What is on the agenda for the Rockets?
21: Man, it was tough because obviously I've never been put in this situation. And so I actually called around to a few colleges to see how they dealt with it. And it probably came at a good time a little bit just because the two games were so physical. So we're pretty laid back. I think we're going to the Coach Bielema was nice enough to he gave every kid a ticket. We're all going to the Illinois game on Thursday night and having a little fun. And we were in the gym yesterday and helmets only, kind of took it easy. And tonight's probably going to be our only like kind of tough night, physical night. So take something off their legs. And then Friday we got a JV game. So that'll be fun for our juniors and our sophomores and a few freshmen, kind of to play Eisenhower's varsity, really. I mean, they only had a few seniors, obviously. So you're kind of playing their varsity. So the thing that stinks is, there's some seniors that deserve to get in. You know, you have these games. You play these Batavias and these kids don't, man, they're great games. So you don't winning or losing bad. You get some kids in sometimes, and we haven't been in that opportunity yet. And so there's some kids that you just hate, man. They only get a few of those games, and we want to get them in, and so that kind of stinks. But it's not a bad week, and it's been better than I thought. So,
12: Derek, congratulations on the terrific victory. Enjoy the Illini game tomorrow. We'll talk to you next week.
21: Hey, thank you, Darren. Appreciate it.
12: You bet. Derek Leonard, head coach of the Rochester Rockets, joining us on the Morning Huddle at 7:52.
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9: From ABC News, I'm Sherry Preston. The USS Abraham Lincoln has now docked at a port in eastern Thailand following its grueling deployment in the Middle East. The aircraft carrier was at sea for a new record, more than 250 days straight, thanks to the war that began between the U.S. and Iran. There were more strikes on Iran overnight as Pentagon officials accused the country of trying to lay mines in the Strait of Hormuz. It's a change, says ABC Chief White House Correspondent Mary Bruce.
10: Just last week, the administration signaled it was shifting strategy away from military firepower to economic warfare. As part of that economic pressure, Treasury Secretary Scott Bessent threatened to punish countries who do business with Iran. But a defiant Vladimir Putin meeting with Iran's president in a striking show of support.
9: In Nepal, 75 Americans are among the nearly 4,000 still missing 1 week after catastrophic flooding. ABC's Britt Clennett with more.
11: I'm outside a hospital in Kathmandu, and there's a quiet, somber mood here as family members, they are giving their DNA samples to identify their loved ones, including relatives of the 75 Americans still unaccounted for.
9: It never did reach hurricane strength. Instead, Edward lumbered ashore on the Texas Gulf Coast overnight as a tropical storm, now raining at a rate of 2 to 4 inches an hour. The largest in the nation public school system, New York City, saying no to AI in elementary and middle schools.
12: New York City Public Schools is banning the use of generative artificial intelligence for students from kindergarten through the eighth grade during the 2026 through 2027 school year. Mayor Zoran Mamdani says officials will use the coming year to study the technology's impact. The American Federation of Teachers says children are drowning in technology and has called for an end to student-facing artificial intelligence in elementary schools.
9: ABC's Dave Packer. Tiger Woods changing his not guilty plea in a recent DUI arrest to guilty. You're listening to ABC News.
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1: From the WMAY newsroom, I'm Greg Hallblyde. Sangamon County Board, by a 20-5 vote on Tuesday, approved implementing a 3% hotel-motel tax dedicated to expansion of the Bank of Springfield Center. Local hotel officials said the increase to nearly 17% for the hotel-motel tax locally will make the county second only to Chicago and will have a detrimental effect on business. Local tourism and economic leaders said the tax will be in line with other cities and will allow the capital city to attract convention amenities that organizers expect. County officials announced the proposal last week to minimize costly delays to add to the BOS Center while the General Assembly considers a proposal that could provide incentives to build an adjacent privately owned hotel in downtown Springfield. And an 1868 letter from Mary Todd Lincoln, acquired by the Abraham Lincoln Presidential Library and Museum, shows the former First Lady apologizing to her son's teacher. More at WMAY.com.
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5: It's the third hour of the morning huddle for this Wednesday morning, September the 2nd. Good morning. I'm Darren Pritchett. I hope your Wednesday morning's off to a terrific start. We've got some beautiful sunshine and temperatures on the rise once again today. Right now we sit at 74 degrees, but our heat advisory remains in effect, and it's going to be warm throughout the week. High school football, some very dangerous high temperatures. Hopefully it'll cool off a little bit by 7 o'clock kickoffs, but I've seen 98 for a high on Friday. Not exactly ideal. This is a good time to be a volleyball player right now. Play inside. It is 5 minutes after 8 o'clock, sunshine and 74 degrees in the capital city. Here's your News Channel 20 storm team forecast from meteorologist Jack Hutter.
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7: Temperatures in those upper 90s today. Heat indexes in those mid to low 100s. Similar for tomorrow, with high temperatures in the upper 90s and heat index values around 105. Friday, similar as well. Then finally on Saturday, looks like we'll cool a degree or two with a heat index around 100. And then Sunday, we finally see temperatures back into those low 90s as they continue to drop into next week. With your storm team forecast, I'm meteorologist Jack Hutter.
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5: The Cubs started their game against Milwaukee up 3-0. The Brewers tied the game in the sixth inning and then took the lead for good thanks to Christian Yelich.
9: Here comes the 0-2 to Yelich. Swinging a fly ball to deep right field. Back is Suzuki at the wall, and that ball is gone. A two-run home run by Christian Yelich. And the Brewers have turned the game around here in the sixth inning, scoring four times.
5: Milwaukee beat the Cubs 9-4 to reestablish an eight-game lead over Chicago for first place in the NL Central. Matthew Boyd got a no decision after allowing three runs over five and a third innings. The Phillies beat the Diamondbacks 7-1. Philadelphia jumps the Cubs into the number one wild card position. Game 3 of the series is tonight at 6:40 on Sports Radio 92.3 and 1450. David Peterson pitches for Chicago against Jacob Mizorowski. Thomas Sajesi had a career night at Dodger Stadium.
10: Driven high in the air toward right. Tucker going back, still going. He's at the wall. Sajesi's got a two-homer game. Another two-out homer for Thomas Sajesi. And the Cardinals have scored 10 tonight.
5: The Cardinals belted five home runs and beat the Dodgers 13-8. Jordan Walker connected on home run number 28. Leo Bernal went 1-for-5 with two RBI in his major league debut. The Cardinals will install a bullpen game against the Dodgers in L.A. tonight at 9:10. A fifth-inning rally was all the White Sox needed in Houston.
11: The pitch, swing, and a line drive fair again on the chalk in right. Vargas scores. Benintendi's going to be set. Here comes the throw. It's late. It is a two-run double for Colson Montgomery.
5: And the White Sox down the Astros 5-1. Sean Burke fired 5 2/3 shutout innings and allowed just one hit to pick up the victory. Sam Antonacci went 0-for-3 at the plate with a walk, a hit by pitch, and a run scored. The Sox AL Central lead is still three games over Cleveland, who beat Toronto 6-1. Game 3 of the White Sox-Astros series is tonight at 7:10. Davis Martin comes off the injured list to take the mound for the White Sox. High school volleyball. Glenwood outlasted Sacred Heart Griffin 25-13, 22-25, and 25-16. Rochester is 5-0 after a 25-12, 25-15 win over Lincoln. Other straight set wins were posted by Springfield over Jacksonville. Arthur Christian defeated Tri-City. Pleasant Plains over Taylorville. Petersburg Porta down route. Pawnee topped Lutheran. Mount Olive beat Calvary. And North Mac a three-set win over Riverton. Boys soccer. Keaton Marconi posted two goals in Glenwood's 4-0 victory over Sacred Heart Griffin. Jacksonville shut out Springfield 1-0. Southeast defeated Pleasant Plains 2-1. Athens 2, Hillsboro 0. Highland shut out Lutheran 6-0. High school football Friday night at 7 on Sports Radio 92.3 and 1450. We bring you Sacred Heart Griffin at Southeast.
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5: It is 11 minutes after 8 o'clock on your Wednesday morning. I'm Darren Pritchett. He is Wade Muller from Westtown Ford in Jacksonville. He is hopping on the Springfield Clinic Orthopedics Hotline here on the Morning Huddle. Mr. Muller, how are you today?
16: Darren, I'm good. Are we really going to have three high school football games in the books before Labor Day?
5: Isn't that crazy? We're going to be playing in 98-degree heat coming up on Friday. Not ideal.
16: Friday night is going to be gruesome. Yeah, it's just the conditions. I feel for these guys. Maybe it should start at like 9 o'clock at night.
5: Isn't that the truth? I would be totally fine with that. And I think there would be a lot of parents and fans that would actually be okay with that for a week or two just to avoid this, because it's just such a dangerous, dangerous situation. And I'm betting there's a lot of guys number two on the depth chart that maybe they don't get to play as much. They better be ready this week, because all hands on deck for football teams this week, considering the weather conditions.
16: Well, I asked one of our basketball players that's also playing football. I asked him how practice was. They went at 6:30 last night for practice instead of going after school. And he said it was better, you know, than it would have been like right after school. But, man, I'll bet it was rugged out there.
2: Oh.
16: I remember, obviously I don't remember it great because I'm so old, but I vaguely remember, you know, how hot it was with a helmet and shoulder pads on. It just, yeah, I just hope everybody gets through this week safely because it's not ideal.
5: Well, I can remember those of us that were high school golfers and not football players on a warm Saturday in an invitational. You'd be whining that the next water fountain was three holes away to wet your towel so you could put it around your neck.
16: That's right.
5: That's right. That's the dilemma of high school golfers. All right. Westtown Ford in Jacksonville. I hope people come see you today, and maybe a couple of them just want to see cars in the showroom.
16: Well, yeah, let's not.
5: You can point to cars.
16: Let's not be walking around the entire lot. Darren, even when the weather's ideal, you know, all the vehicles look good on the lot. They all look good, but they don't all do what somebody needs them to do for their particular situation, you know. So regardless of what the weather is, I mean, we always try to start, inside, quick conversation, couple of questions. You know, what do you need the car to do? What do you need it to have? What do you not care if it has, that kind of stuff. And then it's a lot easier to narrow in on one or two than 100+ that are sitting out there on the lot.
5: So Ford right now, any cool offers that we should know about?
16: Well, cool. I'll know in a couple hours.
5: Okay.
16: Because, I'm off on Tuesdays. And so I think Monday would have been the last day of whatever the previous incentives were. And okay. So when I get in this morning, later on here, I will know a little bit more about what kind of incentives Ford has in place for September. I do know that we've had a couple of 27 models start to show up.
5: Okay.
16: Which means the urgency for 26s to find a home will steadily increase, I would say, as we go along. So I'm expecting there to be some pretty aggressive things in place.
5: And Wade, for individuals who have a car right now and maybe they are struggling with the air conditioning, this is not the time to have your air conditioner be on the fritz. But for someone that needs to get their air conditioning checked out, do they need to call in advance to stop by Westtown Ford to get that looked at and figure what's the best way to go about that?
16: Yeah, definitely want to make an appointment. Our service department is a huge part of what we do, but they're busy. I mean, they are booked out and busy a good amount of the time. So yeah, definitely want to call and get that scheduled. You don't want to be running around right now with air conditioning not working. That would not be ideal either. Not ideal.
5: To say the least. Hey, finally, Baltimore still a game and a half out of the wild card. I know a tough loss last night, but with a month to go, you're kind of right where you're okay being, even though you'd like to be in better shape, but all things considered, knocking on the door right now.
16: Well, maybe the catch of the year to win the game the night before.
5: Wow.
16: Unbelievable catch. Be talking about that one for a while. You make it to finally get to 500 for the first time in 4 months. You face a guy who's 0-6 with an ERA over 6 in the most hitter-friendly park in history and score 2 runs. It's like the most Oriole thing to do of the year, to have a chance to go light a guy up who can't get you or me out and you score 2 runs. And so, yeah, if they would get one today, that would be a 7-2 road trip, and they'd be at 500. But man, and I don't expect people in the Midwest to know this, but their schedule to finish out is brutal. It's Red Sox, Yankees, Guardians, Brewers.
5: Oh,
16: I mean,
5: geez.
16: It's rough. They do have one series against the Mets. And I think one against the Blue Jays. The Blue Jays aren't terrible, but if you're gonna get in the playoffs, the Blue Jays are below you. You have to beat the Blue Jays. But it's pretty rough down the stretch. So they better win today because they need to arrive back home at 500, or else I would say it's uphill climb from there.
5: He is Wade Muller from Westtown Ford in Jacksonville. 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
16: Yep, westtownford.com is the website. 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Run in and see us in person. 1312 West Morton in Jacksonville. When you come in, just ask for Wade.
5: Wade, have a wonderful day. We'll talk to you again on Friday.
16: Thanks. You too, Darren.
5: That's Wade Muller from Westtown Ford in Jacksonville. Always keep in mind their website, Bob Ridings, westtownford.com.
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20: 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A two. A three.
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26: 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I'm going to get hurt.
5: Cruising right along on this Wednesday morning. It's now 19 minutes after 8 o'clock. 77 degrees, our current temperature under some beautiful sunshine. Darren Pritchett with you. Thanks for joining us on the Morning Huddle. Last hour, we spoke with Sacred Heart Griffin football coach John Allison and Rochester head coach Derek Leonard. You can already hear those interviews. 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You can follow me on Twitter X at Darren1450. It's DARIN1450. As we get set for truly the start of college football, I know there were some games last weekend, including North Carolina's surprising TCU with Bill Belichick picking up the victory over in Ireland. USC playing in front of a sparse crowd. Didn't exactly put away San Jose State. But college football underway and week one action is coming up this week. Of course, the Fighting Illini open up at home against Alabama Birmingham tomorrow night, 8 o'clock kick. You can hear the game on our sister stations, 97.7 FM WMAY and also 970 AM. We will have Cubs Brewers baseball tomorrow night in that time slot on Sports Radio 92.3 and 1450. So, college football truly getting started this week, so it's time for a few predictions about how this season could play out with a preseason college football playoff bracket. Yes, before even a game is played. Why not? What can go wrong? So we always need that group of five team to make the college football playoffs. I'm going to predict it's going to come down to two teams, Boise State and South Florida. Boise State plays Oregon in their opener. From there, a lot of winnable football games. For South Florida, they have three main games of note, and none of them will rattle the cages of college football fans. But South Florida has a chance to go undefeated. They play at East Carolina, the home of Alec Burleson. Home game against Memphis, who looks spunky this year, and Tulane's always a challenge. So I'm going to put South Florida as my group of five team in the 12 spot. At 11, BYU. They've got a couple of interesting games on their schedule, including they're going to host the Fighting Irish of Notre Dame. For Notre Dame, BYU replaces the greatest intersectional rivalry in college football. Notre Dame and USC, at least for a year, not happening. Outside of COVID, that hasn't happened in a long, long time. So BYU picks up a home game against the Fighting Irish, a potential top five team throughout the year. And you talk about rivalry games, it's serious out in the state of Utah. BYU will be on the road to take on likely another top 25 team, Utah. So I think BYU can go 11-1 and lose to Notre Dame and still make the college football playoffs. At number 10, we're going to go with Roll Damn Tide, the Alabama Crimson Tide. They've got to figure out how to run the ball. They've forgotten. It's been a few years since they've had a 1,000-yard rusher, which seems unthinkable considering the running backs they've had already this century. But Bama couldn't run the ball last year. They better be able to run it this year. They've got four new offensive linemen, and what a schedule. Alabama is going to host Florida State, I believe that's next week. And then you go through the SEC gauntlet. The Georgia Bulldogs come to Tuscaloosa. Bama goes to Rocky Top to take on Tennessee. The Tide will host A&M. And then a trip to Baton Rouge to take on Lane Kiffin and LSU. So Bama is a team that might go 9-3 and make the college football playoffs. At number 9, it is Lane Kiffin and LSU. And who knows how many guys in NFL camps will be playing for LSU. There's a lot of judges getting involved in all this. We'll have answers soon, but you have to turn in your roster to the Southeastern Conference on Friday, and I think there's some litigation that could affect the roster occurring on Thursday. But on the field, LSU will take on Clemson in their opener in a battle of the Death Valleys and Battle of Tigers. LSU has to go to Ole Miss. That's Lane Kiffin going to Oxford to face his former team that he left behind before the playoffs started last year. Texas A&M, Alabama, they're coming to Baton Rouge this year. Texas is coming to Baton Rouge, and they go to Tennessee. So a bunch of difficult games, but a lot of games in Baton Rouge, which is an advantage for LSU. My college football preseason projections at number 8. We're going to go out of the ACC, the Miami Hurricanes. Maybe this time they'll actually play for the ACC Conference Championship. They didn't last year, but they still made the championship game of the college football playoffs. When you play in the ACC, you don't have a long list of important games. For Miami, they go to Death Valley to take on Clemson. They host Florida State in a rivalry game, and holy Toledo. No surprise this game is in November. That's sweeps times for TV. The history of this rivalry, this team being picked over that team in the playoffs last year, there's a lot of juicy storylines. Miami going to South Bend to take on Notre Dame on November the 7th. Mark that one on your calendar. Number 7 I've got from the SEC, the Texas Longhorns. Mr. Manning, spotlight's been on him for a couple of years. It's time for him to shine. And Texas, with Steve Sarkisian, they've got a lot that helps them to be an outstanding football team. A lot of great resources, but they haven't cashed in those resources as of yet. Last year, they went to Columbus and lost to Ohio State 14-7, and now the Buckeyes come to Austin this year for a terrific early season matchup. Texas and the SEC will have to go to Tennessee. They have to go to LSU and Texas A&M while hosting Oklahoma and Ole Miss. Of note, they don't play Alabama or they don't play Georgia. That helps a little bit. Number 6 in my college football playoff preseason projections. Let's go back to the Big Ten and the Oregon Ducks. For Dan Lanning, the head coach of Oregon, he's had some really good teams. But there's starting to be a theme building in Eugene. Is he kind of James Franklin, who got fired at Penn State for not winning the big game? Oregon's really, really good, but then they just can't get over the hump in those big contests. They had Indiana in their house last year, and Francisco Mendoza and the Hoosiers beat them. Oregon knocked out in the college football playoffs pretty quick. What happens this year? They got Dante Moore back at quarterback. That's a pretty good place to start. They always have a great running game. For Oregon, they host Boise State. They go to USC. That could be an important game. They also go to Ohio State, and then the next week they host Michigan. And we probably should throw in Oregon comes to Champaign to take on the Fighting Illini. I've got Oregon at number six. At number five, the team that everybody is beginning to dislike because of all the oil money, the controversy during the offseason in regard to their quarterback, it's the Red Raiders of Texas Tech. You look at their schedule, I don't know how they missed the playoffs. I had to work hard to find four games to highlight. Houston at home, at Colorado, home against Arizona State, and home against TCU that didn't look good in Ireland against North Carolina. That's it. Pencil in, or maybe with a Sharpie, put Texas Tech on your college football playoff bracket. At number four, I've got the defending national champions. My gosh, is it weird to say that? And it's nauseating to say it. But the Indiana Hoosiers come in at number four. And for Coach Cignetti's squad, they've got home games against Ohio State and USC this year. They go to the Big House to take on Michigan and maybe a quietly dangerous game on the road in the upper Northwest against a much improved Washington football team. Who knows? It could be a rainy day in Seattle. Rain can balance rosters. Maybe that's a tricky game for Indiana. Number three in my college football playoff projections, we go between the hedges. The Georgia Bulldogs. They have gotten knocked out of the college football playoffs in the semifinals each of the last 2 years. Ohio State. We're going to get to them in a moment. But first, I need to tell you, Georgia is going to host Oklahoma, Florida, and a rivalry game against Georgia Tech. Their two main road games, they're doozies. Georgia in Tuscaloosa to take on Alabama, and in Oxford to take on Ole Miss. At number two, I've got the Ohio State Buckeyes. Buckeyes, the preseason number one in the AP poll. What lies ahead for Ohio State? Well, they've got that game at Texas. They go to Iowa. They go to Indiana and USC. So some challenging road games. Oregon comes to Columbus for a showdown. And the game this year against Michigan is at the Horseshoe in Columbus. And my number one team in my college football playoff projections, we go to South Bend for the Fighting Irish of Notre Dame. I covered Notre Dame for 26 years, and I never picked them at the start of the year to win the national championship. So this is not a homer pick. I truly think Notre Dame, this is their shot. Number one, their schedule's kind of a joke, playing all those ACC teams, Navy, Stanford. All they have to do to go undefeated is beat Miami at home and win at BYU. That's it. You do that, you're 12-0, and chances are Notre Dame would be the number one seed in the college football playoffs. For the Irish, they've got what I believe is the best quarterback in America, C.J. Carr, a defense that's going to have a terrific secondary, led by Leonard Moore. The pass rush is going to be there. And among other things, they've got the best offensive coordinator in the country in Mike Denbrock. Irish haven't won a title since 1988. This is their best shot. And I know they went to the title game a couple of years ago, but Ohio State was the better team. We knew that going into the game, and the Buckeyes won. This is what Irish fans have been waiting for. Marcus Freeman has been recruiting extremely well. a great developer of talent, and a great communicator. And after missing the playoffs last year, their motto is leave no doubt. And good luck to Wisconsin Saturday at Lambeau. The Irish might take out some frustrations on old Bucky Badger. So those are my projections for the college football season. And we'll see how the Illini do starting tomorrow night at home against UAB, again, an 8 o'clock kick on 97.7 FM and 970 AM WMAY. It is now 8:33. We got to get to news, weather, and sports, so stand by for Greg Hallbleib and our News Channel 20 meteorologist Jack Hutter with your hot forecast. And then we'll talk some Sangamo Conference football after news, weather, and sports on the Morning Huddle on Sports Radio 92.3 FM and 1450 AM.
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27: From the WMAY newsroom, I'm Greg Hallbleib. Sangamon County Board voted 20-5 on Tuesday to implement a 3% hotel motel tax dedicated to the expansion of the Bank of Springfield Center. Local hotel motel officials said they opposed the tax because it would make the county second only to Chicago with a 17% tax, but local tourism officials said the tax will be in line with other cities in Illinois and allow the capital city to provide amenities that today's convention organizers expect. Ward 3 Alderman Roy Williams is calling for patience from all sides of the continuing dispute over a landlord registry ballot measure for the city of Springfield. Petitions were delivered to the city clerk's office in early August to put the long-debated landlord registry on the ballot for November. During Tuesday night's Springfield City Council meeting, Williams encouraged members of local landlord associations to collaborate with the city if the ballot measure passes. More at WMAY.com.
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5: At 8:38, your temperature is 79 degrees. Let's get to that very important forecast from News Channel 20 meteorologist Jack Hutter.
8: Temperatures in those upper 90s today, heat indexes in those mid to low 100s. Similar for tomorrow with high temperatures in the upper 90s and heat index values around 105. Friday, similar as well. Then finally on Saturday, looks like we'll cool a degree or two with a heat index around 100. And then Sunday, we finally see temperatures back into those low 90s as they continue to drop into next week. With your Storm Team forecast, I'm meteorologist Jack Hutter.
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5: After getting thumped 17-3 Monday night, the Brewers were already down 3-0 through four innings against the Cubs last night, but this time their offense had an answer.
10: And he hits a drive toward right center, well hit, back toward the wall, and that ball is going to be off the top of the fence. A run scores. The throw to second is not in time. It's a double for William Contreras. He just missed a home run.
5: The Brewers would beat the Cubs 9-4. Chicago starter Matthew Boyd gave up three runs over five-plus innings, while four members of the Cubs bullpen allowed six runs. The Brewers once again lead the NL Central by eight games over the Cubs. And now the Cubs trail the Phillies for the National League's number one wild card after Philadelphia defeated Arizona 7-1. David Peterson will pitch for Chicago against the Brewers ace Jacob Mizorowski tonight at 6:40 on Sports Radio 92.3 and 1450. The Cardinals build an early 9-3 lead over the Dodgers thanks in part to Jordan Walker.
11: Swing and a drive, a laser beam, line drive, home run. Jordan Walker has 99 RBIs and the Cardinals lead it 9-3.
5: Audio courtesy of Cardinal TV, Thomas Ajayi hit two home runs as the Cardinals beat the Dodgers 13-8. Leo Bernal's Major League debut was a 1-for-5 night with two runs batted in. Tonight at 9:10, the Cardinals will use a bullpen game against Los Angeles. The White Sox held a 3-0 lead over Houston in the seventh inning when Randall Grichuk added on to the advantage.
12: There's a line drive, base hit into the corner and right. From Randall Grichuk, Murakami scores. Colson coming around third. Altuve will not make a relay throw. And Randall Grichuk in front of family and friends here in his hometown with a big insurance two-run double. It's 5-0.
5: The Sox would beat the Astros 5-1. Sean Burke was the winning pitcher after giving up one hit during 5 2/3 shutout innings. Sam Antonacci had an 0-for-3 night at the plate, but he walked, he was hit by a pitch, and scored a run. Cleveland defeated Toronto 6-1 to stay three games in back of the White Sox for the AL Central lead. Davis Martin comes off the injured list to pitch for Chicago at Houston tonight at 7:10. Boys soccer scoreboard. Glenwood got two goals from Keaton Marconi in a 4-0 victory over Sacred Heart Griffin. Jacksonville edged Springfield 1-0. Southeast top Pleasant Plains 2-1. Athens 2, Hillsboro 0. Highland blank Lutheran 6-0. High school volleyball. Glenwood outlasted Sacred Heart Griffin 25-13, 22-25, and 25-16. Rochester moved to 5-0 after a 25-12, 25-15 victory over Lincoln. Other straight set winners, Springfield beat Jacksonville, Arthur Christian down Tri-City, Pleasant Plains with a win over Taylorville, Petersburg Porta defeated Rout, Pawnee beat Lutheran, Mount Olive over Calvary, and North Mac a three-set win over Riverton. Week 3 high school football action, Friday night at 7 on Sports Radio 92.3 and 1450. It's Sacred Heart Griffin at Southeast. Our coverage starts at 6 o'clock with the John Allison Show.
13: If you haven't seen the Women's Pro Baseball League yet, now's the time. 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
5: Let's spend a couple of moments on the Sangamo Conference through 2 weeks. One of the big storylines, the dominance so far shown by Moroa Forsyth. Josh Joseph's team beat New Berlin in the opener 59-0 and a 55-6 win at Athens in week two. They've outscored their opponents 114-6 while debuting their new starting quarterback, Aiden Williams. And so far, Aiden is 29 of 35, throwing the football for 82%, 553 yards, 7 touchdowns, and 2 interceptions. Grady Rose is the top pass catcher for Moroa Forsyth. 10 receptions, 187 yards, and 2 touchdowns. And Moroa right now has Jaron Taylor with 113 rushing yards on 13 carries and 2 touchdowns. So for Moroa against Athens, Aiden Williams was 13 of 16 for 271 and 4 touchdowns. Declan Shannon had 2 of the receiving touchdowns to go along with 3 catches for 106. Grady Rose, Jaron Taylor, Braden Lee all had touchdowns for Moroa as they beat Athens 55-6. Lincoln Kirk is the top ball carrier right now for the Warriors, 29 carries for 100 yards. Luke Tapscott is the new Warrior quarterback. He's 8 of 19 for 117 yards and a touchdown through 2 games. Moroa Forsyth will be on the road to take on Pleasant Plains Friday night. Athens will travel to Pittsfield. Pleasant Plains is a 1-1 football team. They picked up their first win of the year last Friday night, winning at New Berlin by a tally of 40-7. Braylon Heredith, 15 rushes for 119 yards and 2 touchdowns. Fisk Brady had 66 receiving yards and two touchdowns. Pleasant Plains ended up with 271 rushing yards. And Heredith right now is third in the Sangamo Conference in rushing yards, 182 yards on 22 carries. That's 8.3 yards per rush. And he has found pay dirt two times. Owen Metcalf is the Pleasant Plains quarterback, 18 of 27 for 159 yards on the year with a couple of touchdowns so far through 2 weeks. And Fisk Brady, four catches, 89 yards. Two of the four catches have gone for touchdowns. And we mentioned Athens will take on Pittsfield this week. The Sockies are 0-2. They have given up 92 points over their first two games, and they lost a shootout with Riverton last Friday night, 42-38. And for Pittsfield, Cody Anderson has completed 42% of his throws so far for 262 yards and four touchdowns. Always a threat running the football. The Pittsfield quarterback, 29 rushes, 125 yards, and two touchdowns. Ryan Harris leads Pittsfield in rushing with 147 yards so far this year. Also in the Sangamo, Williamsville is a 2-0 football team. They've outscored their opponents 94-29. They beat Auburn in week two, 45-22. Keegan Peters had three touchdown passes, a 15-yarder to Fisher White, 19 yards to Sean Tim, and Colin Grossenheider, a 58-yard touchdown reception. So for Peters, he is completing 60% of his throws for 506 yards, seven touchdowns. He has been picked off four times so far this year. Sean Tim leads the Sangamo Conference with 12 catches. He has 163 yards and a touchdown. Griffin Watkins is tied for second in receptions in the conference with 11 for 138 yards and a couple of touchdowns. In that win over Auburn, Marquise Ringo had rushing touchdowns of 8, 7, and 5. He now has four touchdowns through 2 weeks, and Ringo, number two in the Sangamo, in rushing yards with 201 on 28 carries. Petersburg Porta is 2-0. They've outscored their opponent 68-37. They picked up the 18-16 win over Olympia Friday night on the road. 355 yards of total offense for Porta in that game, led by Lane McAnally's 15-yard touchdown run with 4:23 to play to put the Blue Jays in front to stay. McAnally is second in the conference in passing yards with 524. He's completing 84% of his throws with five touchdown strikes. Porta has a terrific running game. Will O'Brien, 149 yards on 19 carries. Josh Carr with 20 rushes on 129 attempts. And Drew Carter tied for second in the conference in receiving, 11 catches for 268 yards and a touchdown. Those 268 yards, number one in the conference so far this year. And Petersburg Porter will host Williamsville on Friday. Olympia is at Riverton. Riverton's Graydon Hartlove at 251 passing yards and four touchdowns in the win over Pittsfield. They'll take on an Olympia team that had four turnovers in the loss to Porta. Jimmy Lawler leads Olympia, 29 carries for 255 yards and a touchdown. Those 255 yards, number one in the Sangamo Conference. Williamsville at Porta, Pleasant Plains host Moreau Forsyth, Olympia at Riverton, New Berlin travels to Auburn, and Athens will visit Pittsfield. That's your week three schedule in the Sangamo.

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8: 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Alderman Brad Carlson pregame at 6:30 and the kickoff at 7 with Darren Pritchett, Tim Schweitzer, and Chris Melisser on the Springfield Clinic Orthopedic Sideline Mike. 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And Glenwood hits the road to Normal U High. 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
0: Continuing our conversation with Ryan Leaf. He's the lead Pac-12 analyst for USA Sports. And he'll be in the booth on Saturday, Colorado State hosting Wyoming, the Border War rivalry, 6:30 Eastern on USA Network. And then you got Memphis at Boise State the following week. You look at the number of teams that can win the national title. How many would you say, let's say, get to a national title game?
15: As of right now, yeah. I would argue there's many more than what we think. Because I don't think anybody has any idea what's about to trot onto the field this Saturday. With the way that rosters change so much in the offseason, the preseason rankings are absolutely bunk in my mind. Should be ripped up completely after week one. You know, when my Cougars go beat Washington in week one, and Washington's a 15, you know, whatever they have, 15 ranked, it get ripped up, and Washington State probably should be in the top 25 then if you look at it that way.
0: Yeah, but this is for TV. I understand why we do it.
15: I get it. But the point about this is that I don't think you can have any rational conclusion on how many teams are viable options for a national championship right now.
0: But give me a ballpark.
15: It's 30.
0: 30 have a chance to go to the national title.
15: Yes, I believe so.
0: 30 for the playoffs, not national title game. I would say you probably have...
15: I think when you get into that playoff, you have a chance.
0: Wait, well, are you suggesting that we could have another Indiana this year?
15: Definitely.
0: But who would be Indiana this year besides Indiana?
15: Ole Miss.
0: Okay.
15: Ole Miss, I think Trinidad Chambliss is... maybe arguably the best in the business. My Heisman front runner is John Mateer at Oklahoma. Maybe Oklahoma could be that team that comes out of nowhere, because I think they have the best quarterback. And, you know, realistically, if you have the best quarterback at any level, you have a really good shot of making that. So I think there is definitely a team out there that could win the national championship that you are not talking about right now.
0: I think Miami has a really good chance of going back to the national title.
15: I think Mario Cristobal, I've known him for a long time. He's been an incredible coach, a recruiter. He's back home. He got to taste a little bit of it last year. You know, he continues to build a program that is rooted in winning. So I wouldn't be surprised at all if they're back in that realm once again. The ACC is such a, you know, foreign conference than what the other three are when you're talking about the Power Four. So, yeah, I suspect that they could be right in the mix again.
0: And Mensa, they get a really good quarterback who be a Heisman Trophy candidate. The number of analysts who think C.J. Carr is the best quarterback in college football.
15: Yeah, water's wet, you know. They're not going out on a very far limb there to make that.
0: Well, but Arch Manning was the anointed, and even Dante Moore. But
15: I think that you say Notre Dame, C.J. Carr, I think Arch Manning, Dante Moore. I think all those guys could be in that realm. I think John Mateer is the...
0: You think he's the best quarterback in college football?
15: Yeah, I think if he doesn't get hurt a year ago,
0: okay,
15: there's a much different conversation being had. He was the best quarterback in all of college football his final year at Washington State. You know, he just was stuck in Pullman and not playing against the right kind of opponents, you know. And so, yeah, I think he's the best player. I think he's got one of the best play callers in all of football, and Ben Arbuckle calling plays that he's very familiar with. So, you know, they got to be good on defense, and that's Brent Venables' area. So hopefully that makes Oklahoma, they got a difficult schedule, but yeah, that's my guy.
0: Prep work leading up to being drafted now, because these kids are programmed when they're in grade school, high school, 7-on-7, all of these things. But we're getting back to quarterbacks being under center in the NFL, which I kept thinking, why would you take that away? That the defense doesn't know what I'm doing in those seven steps. if they just see me in the shotgun, I've taken away, I think, a weapon of deception here. And so why are we getting back to these quarterback? Like Mendoza's never taken a snap under center. I've taken more snaps under center than Mendoza.
15: Yeah.
0: Yes. So why are we getting back to quarterbacks under center?
15: Well, I think college coaches didn't care that they weren't preparing them for the NFL. They were trying to win a national championship and get themselves paid in the process. Now these players are being paid a lot of money. So what the coaches have had to shift and pivot to is that you come play for us. Not only will you get paid this, that, or the other, we'll make you and get you ready to be an NFL quarterback. And to be a great NFL quarterback, you better be knowledgeable and you have the ability to be under center, to read a defense while you drop back and make things difficult when you run play action. That's what a pro-style quarterback who has success in the NFL is able to do.
0: But why wouldn't that help you in college if you're a coach?
15: Because I think a lot of college coaches, and I think this was stemmed by Chip Kelly, it was speed and it was basketball on turf. It was not necessarily
0: Loyola Marymount basketball back in the
15: Chip
0: 90s.
15: Believed that if we could outrun you to the perimeter, if we could out-leverage you with numbers, that was the difference. And it still is that way. I mean, when you scheme up an offense, that's what you're up against. You're running into the A-gap or the B-gap on the defense, and if you can get a double team and get to the linebacker and the safety all in one, you're going to have leverage. You're going to have the victory there. But when you put a quarterback under center, and remove him from that and put him in the shotgun, especially if you put a back to the right of him or the left of him, you pretty much, for a defensive coordinator, you're giving him so much leeway. Now, that's why when the pistol came in, I really liked that, because at least you put the back behind you in that and you made it difficult for the defensive coordinator to scheme that up. You in the shotgun and put a running back to one side, like, you are cutting the field in half in terms of what a defensive coordinator can do, and he's going to thank you in his post-game speech.
0: How did J.J. McCarthy fall?
15: Well, I think he got injured. You know, I think that I don't think he played all that bad last year, to be honest with you. I don't think that they were very good offensively, unfortunately. Having one of the best wide receivers out there and not getting the football, that's something else. But, you know, I think a lot of it goes into what Sam Darnold was able to do a year ago, what Daniel Jones has been able to do, two guys that were on that roster, and a decision by the by the Vikings organization to go with J.J. McCarthy. And in this day and age, like, if you don't go out and have immediate success, people are ready to throw you out with the bathwater. And that's just something that I don't really appreciate. I wanted a competition. Kyler clearly walked in there and won it. I will say this. I love Kevin O'Connell, but I'm telling you right now, if this team doesn't win this year with Brian Flores as the defensive coordinator, there's got to be a real conversation that maybe he's better as an offensive coordinator, as a quarterback whisperer, than he is as a guy overseeing an entire organization when this is all said and done. They have to win this year, plain and simple.
0: Ryan Leaf, USA Sports lead, Pac-12 analyst, and he'll be in the booth on Saturday, Colorado State and Wyoming. That'll be 6:30 Eastern on USA Network. And then the following week, Memphis at Boise State. Great to see you. Thank you for sharing, as always. Robert Griffin Jr. III will join us coming up in about 25 minutes. Marvin will be in the confessional today. So 2 hours in the books on this Wednesday, one more to go. Todd is here, bandage and all, incredible. Dylan, Marv, all of yours truly in the back room, guys. We say goodbye to Ryan Leaf. We'll say hello to you coming up next hour. 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
0: Former Steeler head coach Mike Tomlin will be on the show, as will the commissioner of the Big Ten, Tony Battiti. All right. Stat of the day has been brought to you by Panini America, the official trading cards of the Dan Patrick Show. Dylan, final results of the poll question.
13: All righty, Dan. We asked the people, who is the best defensive duo of all time? After we were chopping it up a little bit, I simplified it.
0: Okay.
13: I did Ray Lewis and Ed Reed or other.
0: Yeah, that's, but you're a Ravens fan, too.
13: Slight partial bias, but I think that's a good baseline to see what other people say. 56% say other, but 43% say Ray Lewis and Ed Reed, which is probably on the higher end of what you'd get from any duo.
0: I'd have no argument if you said Ed Reed and Ray Lewis, the best duo, defensive duo in history. I would side maybe Mean Joe Green, Mel Blunt would be in there, or Jack Lambert, Mean Joe Green. There's quite a few. But Myles Garrett, Aaron Donald, what is the, here's one for you, Big Day Ray. Sack total for Myles Garrett, Aaron Donald, or Danielle Hunter and Will Anderson at, with the Texans?
14: So if you combine the two, Dan, Myles Garrett, Aaron Donald would be 23 over-under, and then Will Anderson and Danielle Hunter would be 25.
0: Ooh. Texans defense is going to be great, too.
15: AFC champion.
0: C.J. Stroud betting on himself. He had no other choice, right? He kind of had to take what they gave him.
14: Yeah, is it betting on yourself if they won't pay you?
0: Yes. Yes, Todd.
16: If the Rams and Texans played in the Super Bowl, we have like a 9-6 game, like battle of field goals, 12-9. What are we going to get?
0: Mike in Maine. Hi, Mike. What do you have for me today?
17: Hey, Dan, Mike calling from your brand new affiliate here in Augusta, Waterville, Maine, The Score. Fritzy's incredible act of heroism in the face of incredible danger inspired me to try to top him. I'm not sure if it does, but I'll lay it on you and see. I was like 7 or 8 years ago sitting in my apartment in Portland, Maine, right across from the hospital there, Maine Med, with my girlfriend on a Friday afternoon. We're getting ready to order Chipotle. It's going to be a great Friday night. All of a sudden, my speech pattern went from what it is now to something incredibly garbled for about 20 or 30 seconds. I knew instantly that I was having a stroke. I looked at her and I said, hey, I just had a stroke. She goes, get the blank out of here. I said, guess what we're going to do? We walked across the street instead of getting Chipotle. We walked across the street to Maine Med. I was admitted, and yes, indeed, I did have a stroke. So I don't know if that's over Fritzy's level of overcoming danger, but I gave it my best shot, Dan.
0: Well, thank you. Thank you, Mike. Feels like Mike is doing a humble brag, maybe flexing a little bit there. But that's okay. Todd does it all the time.
16: It's making me very nervous, that story. The speech thing
0: No. You can't co-opt somebody else's story. Make us feel bad for you. Todd, what'd you learn today?
16: Ryan Leaf believes as many that's all, folks. Ryan Leaf believes
0: as
16: many.
0: Are you having a stroke?
16: I hope not. Believes 30 schools have a chance to play for the national title, but it's way too early to really know.
0: Dylan.
13: Todd's not having a stroke?
0: Marvin.
18: You retire from hiking and biking.
0: Big Day Ray.
14: I guess anyone could be on the Niners.
0: Yeah, just have a helmet. Todd, what did I learn today?
16: RG3 likes to think he would have stayed at Baylor if NIL was around and the Bears would have made him an appropriate offer.
0: Man, when he's talking about schools paying under the table and mentioned Stanford. 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
2: Energy Secretary Chris Wright in Venezuela today, signing the energy deal that the Trump administration announced between the U.S. and Venezuela. At the ceremony, Chevron CEO Mike Wirth says the company will pump more funds into oil production in Venezuela.
3: Together with our partners, we expect to invest more than $7 billion and double production to approximately 500,000 barrels per day over just the next 5 years.
2: Analysts say that deal won't do much to lower gas prices right now, and that it could take years for more supply to hit the U.S. markets. There are more wild tales of animal run-ins on the trail and in the water.
4: Example number one, in Alaska, Jaden Nakora hunting with his cousin when a bear suddenly came out of the woods charging at his head.
5: I was chewing on my face and I could hear like the bones snapping in my nose.
4: It eventually left them alone. Both cousins say they're lucky to be alive. Same goes for example number two, Lynette Bellin in California. She was swimming in Lake Tahoe.
6: I turned around and there was this otter and it just came at me. Teeth and claws and biting and scratching.
4: She needed 38 stitches because of that otter, but she should be okay. Sherry Preston, ABC News.
2: Excitement is building for the new season of Dancing with the Stars. On today's Good Morning America, the new crop of competitors were revealed. Celebrities Julia Stiles, Jenna Dewan, and Guillermo Rodriguez from Jimmy Kimmel Live among the dancers who will take to the ballroom floor. The 35th season kicks off September 15th. Disney is the parent company of ABC and ABC News. Michelle Franz and ABC News.
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7: Good afternoon, I'm Steve Bridge with news. The Zama County Board voting to approve implementing a 3% hotel-motel tax dedicated to the expansion of the Bank of Springfield Center. County officials announced that proposal last week to minimize costly delays to add a 30 to 40,000 square foot ballroom, while the General Assembly considers a proposed Capital Area Tourism Authority that could provide other incentives to build an adjacent privately owned hotel in downtown. Springfield Hotel and Lodging Association President Darren Dame told the board the county hotel motel tax increase to an overall 17% will make it second only to Chicago and have a detrimental effect on business.
8: Visitors, meeting planners, and tournament organizers compare costs. If Springfield becomes more expensive than neighboring communities, some businesses will go elsewhere.
7: Springfield Tourism Director Scott Dahl says that tax will be in line with other cities and will allow the capital city to provide amenities that today's conventions and organizers expect.
9: Currently, when you have a general session, you're on concrete floors with temporary drapery surrounded by permanent seating. That's not what's expected by major conventions coming to a city. We need new space, and that's what this expansion will bring us, is that new space that will bring these conventions back.
7: Lead contamination was confirmed in soil in a section of a Taylorville park, according to a report released by the Department of Public Health. Study shows elevated lead levels in one of the baseball fields near the dining hall at Manners Park. For more news, visit WMAY.com.
10: Here's your Storm Team 20 forecast. An extreme heat warning continues until 7 p.m. Friday night. Daytime highs approaching 100 this afternoon under clear skies, southwesterly winds 8 to 15 miles per hour. 78 tonight, clear skies. Slight chance for isolated thunderstorms tomorrow, highs level off around 99, bright sunshine. I'm meteorologist Jennifer Wojcicki on Sports Radio 92.3 FM and 1450 AM. Currently, it's 98 degrees.
11: 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Now everything is on the line. The inaugural WPBL postseason begins September 9th, followed by the championship beginning September 16th at Robin Roberts Stadium. The first season can only happen once.

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10: It's another warm afternoon in Central Illinois. Heat advisory is still in effect. It's supposed to end tomorrow. It might be extended, considering Friday. We're expecting a high temperature of 98, not ideal for week three high school football action. Week one was actually pretty nice. Now we're starting to warm things up a little bit. Goodness. We appreciate you joining us on the Press Box. It is 12 minutes after 4 o'clock. Darren Pritchett with you, the host of the Morning Huddle, weekday morning 6 to 9 a.m. This is kind of the afternoon huddle, I guess, here on a Wednesday. And we are taking you up until the start of Chicago Cubs baseball. Pre-game coverage courtesy of the Cubs Radio Network gets underway at 6:05. The first pitch right around 6:40. 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And it's going to be Jacob Mizorowski, the guy that's going to win the Cy Young in the National League, pitching for the Brew Crew. David Peterson will go for the Chicago Cubs. And the Cubs had that terrific showing on Monday, destroying Milwaukee 17-3, and when they jumped out to a 3-0 lead after four innings last night, you could feel a small little change in momentum. I mean, at that point, seven games out of first place is a huge margin with 1 month to go. So the Cubs really needed to sweep this series against Milwaukee to get back to within shouting distance and really put some pressure on Milwaukee. But the Brewers, after being down 3-0, responded against Matthew Boyd and Daniel Palencia. Christian Yelich put the Brew Crew in front with a 2-run home run, and they never looked back as they beat the Cubs last night. So 17-3 was pretty cool, but at the end of the day, the Brewers balanced off that particular game by winning game two, and now they have the advantage in game three with Mizorowski pitching against the left-hander David Peterson. We've got our eyes right now on the desert because the Philadelphia Phillies are taking on the Arizona Diamondbacks this afternoon. The Phillies, amidst all of the talk about the Cubs and the Brewers playing in a series in which the Cubs are trying to close in on Milwaukee for the division lead, Philadelphia jumped the Cubs in the wild card standings last night with their victory over the Diamondbacks. And right now, the Phillies and the D-backs are in a pitcher's duel. Arizona is coming to the plate in the bottom of the seventh inning. There has been just four hits in the game, and right now the Phillies and Arizona are scoreless. D-backs coming to the plate in their half of the seventh inning. So, right now the Phillies one game ahead of the Cubs in the race for the number one wild card. If you're not familiar with the playoff structure or the playoff tree, the number one wild card will host a best of three wild card series against the number two wild card. So as of this second, in a best of three wild card series, it would be the Chicago Cubs at the Philadelphia Phillies. All three games would be in the city of brotherly love, just like the Cubs had the home field last year against San Diego. So important for the Cubs to get back on track quickly because the Phillies have been scorching hot. I think at one point, and maybe the number's higher, but I do remember the Cubs being at least six games ahead of Philadelphia for that number one wild card, but that has been wiped away. It's crazy to think the Cubs hit 62 home runs in August. 62. That is the most home runs ever hit by a National League team in any month. One of those early 1900 Yankee teams had more to set the American League record. I think it was 1929, possibly, Murderer's Row era. But the Cubs had all those home runs, and yet they were 16-12 in the month, and they lost a half a game in the standings to Milwaukee. So all the home runs didn't necessarily lead to a lot of victories. Some frustrating late-inning losses probably highlight that 16-12 record. So right now, the Phillies and the D-backs scoreless in the seventh. If the Phillies win, they move a game and a half ahead of the Cubs for that number one wild card, pending the outcome of the Cub game tonight. And of course, if the Phillies lose, Cubs are a half a game back, and they can pull even with a victory over Mizorowski and the Brewers tonight. We could even take it a step further. If the playoffs started today, this would be the playoff tree. In the National League, like we just described, it would be the Cubs at the Phillies. So the Cubs would have to deal with that terrific pitching staff of Philadelphia, Zach Wheeler, Christopher Sanchez, who started the All-Star game for the National League, and he has been dominant in his home ballpark. Probably you might see Jesus Luzardo or Aaron Nola in game number three, and you got to deal with Kyle Schwarber, Bryce Harper, Trey Turner, and Philadelphia. The winner of the Cubs-Phillies best-of-three wildcard series would advance to take on the current number one seed. Yes, the old Milwaukee Brewers right now have the best record in the National League, and they've got that number one seed, and they would be sitting and waiting for the winner of the Cubs-Philadelphia series. Milwaukee, of course, knocked out the Cubs in that very round last year in a fifth and deciding game up in Milwaukee. The other part of the National League playoff tree, it would be Arizona or San Diego at the second. They are tied for the final wild card spot in the National League. I think Arizona has the head-to-head advantage. They would win the tiebreaker. So let's just say that's accurate. It would be Arizona at Atlanta in the best of three wild card series. Atlanta right now has the worst record of the three division leaders in the National League, so they would drop down to the wild card round and take on Arizona. The winner of the D-backs and the Braves advance to that best of five divisional round, where they will take on the number two seed, the Los Angeles Dodgers, who have not played great baseball for a month and a half. I know they're pretty good at turning the ignition key and just boom, taking off, but this has been a very poor stretch for the Dodgers. They're getting healthier, but they're not winning ball games. The St. Louis Cardinals hit five home runs off the Dodgers last night in a 13-8 win. Thomas Sagesi hit two home runs, for crying out loud, for Oliver Marmol's team. But the Dodgers, still that number two seed in the National League. They take on the winner of Arizona and Atlanta. Here's where things get really interesting. Now, there's no doubt the National League is loaded with really good teams. The American League is a little light in that category. So when you look at the playoff tree in the American League, man, it's almost mind-boggling that the Chicago White Sox, after 100 lost seasons, could be sitting not only as the division leader in the AL Central, but up to the minute, they would be the number two seed in the American League, and they would get a bye into the divisional round. Incredible. The way things line up right now, the White Sox are on the right side of the bracket in the American League, because at the top of the bracket, it's all the big boys from the American League East. The Tampa Bay Rays currently are the number one seed in the American League. And as of right now, they would sit back and relax, and they would have to deal with the winner of the top two wild cards facing off in the American League in a best of three series at Yankee Stadium. Yes, we would get Red Sox and Yankees in that best of three wild card round. So Tampa Bay kind of gets punished for being the number one seed. You would honestly rather be the number two seed, the White Sox, because the Sox path, I'm not going to say it's a cakewalk, but I would much prefer this path than what Tampa Bay has to deal with. The White Sox would take on the winner of the number three wild card, Cleveland, and they would travel to the AL West champion, which is right now the Houston Astros, a team not only trying to win the AL West, but they're just trying to stay above 500 on the season. So while Tampa Bay would get the winner of Boston, New York, the White Sox get Cleveland or Houston. Sign me up for that. That is a great path for the White Sox to get to the America League Championship Series. And then let's see what happens at the top of the bracket with Boston, New York, and Tampa Bay. So if you are a Cub fan or a Sox fan, whatever the case may be, and you have a buddy that roots for the other team in Chicago, it'd be a pretty good wager right now. Which team has the best chance to go the furthest in October? The Cubs would have to play more games. Cubs, I think we can say, are a better team than the White Sox head-to-head. Let's forget about what happened in the regular season, but if you're picking rosters in the postseason, I would lean toward the Cubs, and that's not derogatory, toward the White Sox. But who has a chance to go further? The Cubs would have to go through Philadelphia just to get as far as the White Sox, and the Cubs would have to go through Philadelphia and Milwaukee to get to the championship series, while the Sox only have to go through Cleveland or Houston. I think the White Sox would be a pretty good play at this particular time. So that's where we stand with the playoff picture in the America League. Now let's fill in some blanks. This afternoon in Major League Baseball, two games are final, and the Cardinals, who are 3.5 games out of the final wild card spot, got some help from the Cincinnati Reds today. At Great American Ballpark, Cincinnati defeated San Diego 7-3, so that allows the Cardinals to move to within 3.5 of the D-backs and the Padres. In a game that featured a rain delay, Atlanta ended up crushing the Washington Nationals 9-0. We've got four games in progress right now, three of the four in the America League. The Mariners lead the Red Sox at Fenway Park 4-1. In the bottom of the fourth inning, the Mariners, one of the big disappointments in baseball, almost made the World Series last year. They are 65-74. The Cardinals traded Seattle Brendan Donovan. He has hardly played this year due to a couple of injuries, including his most recent injury. He was hit by a baseball in the batting cage in the head, sending him right back to the injured list. The Orioles trying to stay relevant in the wild card chase. They lead the Rockies 3-2, bottom of the eighth inning, out at Coors Field. And the Athletics are crushing the Texas Rangers right now, 9-2, as Skip Schumacher's Rangers are hitting in the bottom of the ninth inning. And the update on that Phillies-Diamondbacks game, it is still 0-0. Philadelphia just starting to hit in the top of the eighth inning against the Diamondback bullpen. Two teams that have a pretty good shot to make the postseason, squaring off in the desert. It is 425. 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Hilltoppers won 21-14. Cyclone head coach John Allison wants more out of the Cyclone offense. How does he get that out of the offense? And what about the way the defense has played so far? You'll hear from Coach Allison coming up in our next segment on the Press Box.
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10: All right, Cub fans, Philadelphia did not score in the top of the eighth inning. Diamondbacks coming to the plate in the bottom of the eighth inning. The Phillies and Arizona are scoreless, an important game for the Cubs, who currently trail the Phillies by one game for the number one wild card in the National League. Well, around these parts, we are getting set for high school football week number 3. And right here on Sports Radio 92.3 FM and 1450 AM, we will bring you the Central State 8 matchup featuring Sacred Heart Griffin and Springfield Southeast. This is a matchup of Western Division teams. The Cyclones won the Western Division last year in the Central State 8. So far, Sacred Heart Griffin has a record of 1-1. The dramatic victory in week one over Lincoln Way Central, 27-23. The game-winning touchdown play, of course, went viral. Cam Brinkman to Demetrius Roberson, who made the spectacular one-handed catch, and that got the Cyclones into the win column, a game in which they led 20-3 in the fourth quarter. The Knights roared back, but the Cyclones made one more play than Lincoln Way Central to pick up that win. Then in week two, a very confident Cyclone team went to Joliet, trying to beat Joliet Catholic for the first time. This is the first shot at Joliet Catholic during the regular season, and the Cyclones never led in this ball game. The Hilltoppers led 7-0. Cyclones tied it. Hilltoppers went up 14-7. Cyclones tied it again. But then the Hilltoppers scored a touchdown in the fourth quarter and beat SHE by a tally of 21-14. I think it is fair to say, as someone who broadcast the games, talking to Coach Allison, talking to the players as the season was just about ready to get underway, they felt like they were going to be able to run the football. They wanted to have a little more power football in their game when it was time to gain those tough 3 or 4 yards to be able to do that. A new-look offensive line, the skill in the backfield is pretty much the same as last year. But so far through 2 weeks, the offense has been very uneven. Now, one of the reasons why the offense is only averaging 20 points per game, number one, they played really good competition. Okay, number two, the top two running backs on the depth chart, Mikey Gresh and Ryan Broomfield, through two games have combined for 16 carries for 56 yards and a touchdown. Now, players being banged up factors into that number, of course, but at the start of the year, after two games, you would not expect those two guys to combine for only 16 carries. So a lot on the shoulders of their senior quarterback, Cam Brinkman. He's already had to carry it 31 times this year. For 174 yards, he is averaging 5.6 yards per carry. It would be, at this point, difficult for the Cyclones to run the football if it were not for their quarterback, Cam Brinkman. So in the post game, after the Joliet Catholic loss, our very own Chris DeLisser spoke with John Allison, and a couple of times he mentioned, we're going to have to make some changes. This group is too good to only be averaging 20 points per game through the first 2 weeks. So earlier today on the morning huddle, Cyclone head coach John Allison was on the program to talk a little bit more about the game against Joliet Catholic and possible changes. What goes into all the changes that you might make after 2 weeks? So this was my conversation from earlier today with Cyclone head coach John Allison. You can hear the entire interview on our podcast at sportsradio1450.com. But this is a sample of some of the more important stuff we talked about this morning. Coach, last week, Joliet Catholic, 21-14 loss in the post game. You mentioned you expect more out of your offense, averaging 20 points per game over the first two. As you think about the offense and maybe making some changes, how much does the opponent factor into your evaluation of the offensive performance so far?
0: I mean, it did, but if our goal is to play with the best teams in the state and play for a state championship in then we've got to be able to do that against a team like JCA, as good as they are. And we've got to have more consistency out of our base run game with our running backs and not rely on Cam to kind of get it done on draws out of the quick game. And so I think the focus is just, establishing our identity in terms of our base offense. And then we can do the special stuff and the other stuff that we did on top of that. But we've got to be more consistent in the base stuff.
10: Coach, aren't you handcuffed a little bit from the fact that you're a little banged up at the running back position?
0: We've got some, with Mikey and now Broomfield too, and we've got a couple others with Nate and a couple other guys that are banged up, and Janiak has been. So definitely a room that's got some injuries. And so But we've got guys that are capable, a lot of our sets that we ended up in empty with last week were a result of people needing breaks, including, guys that are going both ways on defense and not using our tight ends as much. And so that was definitely a part of it.
10: You mentioned in the post game you were going to look at everything. Maybe we're going to make some changes on offense. As a guy that's been an offensive coordinator on multiple state championship teams, with your offensive background, when you turn on the tape, what are you looking for before you start thinking about making any changes?
0: I think if it was just like, you know, if it was it game plan issues, was it wrong play calls on our end, or was it just simply getting beat at the point of attack? I think it's very, very different. And one of the things I looked at a lot was just efficiency in passing game. You know, we threw a couple quick hitches that went for 10 yards. Unfortunately, we lost one to a fumble, and just, you know, really look at efficiency in passing game. How many were thrown out of the break of cuts versus scrambles where Cam found somebody open late. Just things like that that we need to fix, we need to talk about. And a lot of it was about scheme this week, and a lot of it was like maybe dumbing things down a little bit, going, you know, make sure everybody's confident in the game plan and maybe take some things out.
10: You've got some really good players on offense, and listening to you, it sounds like this is something that's very fixable and can be fixed pretty quick.
0: I agree. And last night, if it's any indication, was probably – crazy as it is at 7:30 at night, one of our best practices this summer, and the intensity was there, and the kids were focused, and you know, it's in the not when the sun's not beating down on you, even though it's been hot. I mean, there's more energy, and it was good practice.
10: John Ellison, head coach of Sacred Heart Griffin Football, our guest on the Springfield Clinic Orthopedics Hotline. Sometimes, no matter what level of football coach, it takes a little while for chemistry to build with an offensive line, and you have a lot of new parts on your offensive line. What is your evaluation of that group through two games?
0: Well, we need more consistency there, too. I really wanted to be able to run power for 3 or 4 yards when we needed it this year. And part of it, I know, is, you know, Mark was out game one. And so we kind of moved them around for that. And then Mark comes back, we slide our right tackle from game one into right guard. And so there have been some moving parts. And I think, you know, one of the things we're still trying to do is still move it around a little bit and try some different things at practice. And the goal is to have it solidified, you know, for a long playoff run. And if it takes us a few weeks to kind of get it dialed in, see what people are capable of. And there's always that injury factor. You know, you kind of find something that, oh, this is how it's going to be, and then something happens, and you got to switch it again. So I think we're still looking for a little more out of them, and they know that. They wholeheartedly expect to be able to run the ball better in key situations, and so I think they've taken that on and want to get it fixed.
10: John, you've talked in the past about your quarterback, Cam Brinkman. He is as hard on himself as anybody else could be. I'm curious about his leadership in the huddle. In a situation like this where the offense wants to be better, wants to be more efficient, does he have a pretty strong voice?
0: He's kind of more of a silent leader, and I want him to be more of a stronger voice. And I mean, he's welcome to speak up, but I mean, his personality is not that way sometimes. And I know on the basketball court, he's a little bit more outspoken. So I'm hoping he takes a little bit more of that on, but he's really just, you know, lead by example, go 100% and people follow along type person. But, I would definitely welcome some more of that vocal leadership.
10: I'll tell you what, Coach, I'm not a football coach, but just calling the games through two games, I've been very impressed with your defense. The first three quarters against Lincoln Way Central, you handled that great offense beautifully. Fatigue was a factor, no doubt, in the fourth quarter. And you faced a power run team in Joliet Catholic last Friday. And you look at the end of the day, Coach, they only scored 21 points, and 7 of those points were scored off a short field after a fumble by the offense. So I'd really like to get your thoughts on where your defense is right now, considering the two teams that you played so far this year.
0: I've been very impressed with them. You know, I talked so much praise about them and the way they handled the quick huddle to the snap against Lincoln Way Central. And so I was really impressed with that. This game, I mean, just an ultimate test. I mean, they're running power and they're running zone right at you, and they're a little bit of ISO. And so being able to handle that and fit in there, like you said, it really was about 14 points. We gave them that short field and the hitch fumble and I've so been impressed. I mean, with the number of players, we got to shore a couple things up, you know, but also just coaches in general, we're thinking, you know, we could let them out of a couple third and longs that we can't have. And so, so we've got some things that we still can fix, but, I've been very impressed with their number one, just the absolute hustle out of some of those kids. And that's what it takes to play great defense, is getting a lot of people running to the ball. And so, very impressive so far this year, and hope that continues and even gets better.
10: Last year, Coach, you had a guy in Drew Ward who not only impacted offense, defense, and also special teams. And I look at a two-way player this year in Andrew Walters, who is your top pass catcher so far this year. and had a big game defensively against Joliet Catholic on Friday, coming from his safety position to help out in the run game. Describe his development through the years with this program and how important Andrew Walters is to this year's Sacred or Griffin football team.
0: I mean, just a phenomenal athlete. You know, with his size and the ability to run like he does, it's a tough matchup. I think the most improvement I've seen maybe out of him in his entire playing career happened at JCA. I think him getting in on run game and power and things for at the 2 or 3 yard gain spot coming from safety, he did that more in this last game than I think I've ever seen. And so, you know, that's if he can start developing that part of his game, I mean, he could be unbelievable. And so, you know, another guy like you just mentioned that's kind of like Drew Ward is Rutter, you know, kind of Rutter plays both ways, and he's taken on the kicking game, which he hadn't planned on doing. So, you know, both those kids have been so important for us on both sides of the ball.
10: Andrew Walters right now in the Central State 8, number 3 in receptions. He has 8 so far this year. And Walters is 2nd in the conference in receiving yards with 123. So Sacred Heart Griffin will take on Springfield Southeast. That game is Friday night at 7 o'clock on Sports Radio 92.3 and 1450. Southeast is off to an 0-2 start. They lost to Muscoota in week 2, 53-6. Muscoota had great success running the football. They also had a kickoff return for a touchdown and a punt return for a touchdown. What has stood out about Southeast, the terrific play of their quarterback, Tony Boyd. So far, 20 of 45 throwing the football for 290 yards and 2 touchdowns. But he is also responsible for 4 rushing touchdowns this year. Boyd has 30 carries for 162 yards and 5.4 yards per carry. Josiah Turner, really good athlete, wide receiver for Southeast. He's got 5 catches for 110 yards and a touchdown. And Isaiah Robinson, 4 catches for 71 and a score for the Spartans. So SHG at Southeast, Friday night, 7 o'clock on Sports Radio, 92.3 and 1450. Pre-game coverage starts at 6 with the John Allison Show. Also, as we take a look at the Western Division, Friday night, it's going to be Lanphier playing at Quincy, Notre Dame. The Lions lost in week 1 to LaSalle Peru, 59-14. And then at home in week 2, they fell to East Peoria, 47-27. They will take on a Quincy Notre Dame team that lost their opener in Decatur to St. Teresa, 16-7. John Venverlo, who had 30 touchdown passes last year for the Raiders, he went 4 of 20 in the season opener against St. Teresa, but he bounced back in week 2, even though it was a run-heavy game against Carbondale. Venverlo was 8 of 8 for 103 yards and a touchdown as QND topped Carbondale 28-22. In that ball game, the Raiders ran it 53 times for 196 yards. Josh Benner, 16 carries, 79 yards and a score. Abel Burhorst had 19 carries, 66 yards and a rushing touchdown for Quincy Notre Dame that leveled their record at 1-1. So it will be Lanphier at Quincy Notre Dame. And also in the West, it'll be Jacksonville at Springfield High. Jacksonville is off to a 2-0 start. They had a come-from-behind win in week 1, down pretty much the entire game. Got a touchdown late to beat Jerseyville on the road, 34-27. In that game, Jacksonville ran for 344 yards, and they followed up that victory with a home win over Fort Zumwalt East, 48-24. Jeremiah Jackson had a 45-yard touchdown run, and Darren Henry caught a pass in the flat and went 93 yards for a score as Jacksonville won 48-24. And for Jacksonville, Ryland Reese through 2 games has only thrown the ball 3 times. And that's just fine with Coach Grounds, but he's 3 for 3, 142 yards and 2 touchdowns. Jacksonville all about running the football. Jeremiah Jackson, 2nd in the conference with 278 rushing yards on just 16 carries. That's 17.4 yards per carry with 3 touchdowns. Terrion Jackson has 15 carries for 116 so far this year. Springfield High looking to pick up their first victory. They lost to a terrific Cahokia team in week one, 40-0, up 10-0 at Collinsville last Friday. They fell 14-10 and they got into the red zone in the closing moments of that game, but unfortunately just could not score that go ahead and possible game winning touchdown. Springfield's used a couple of quarterbacks so far this year. Drew Benning, 17 of 38 for 88 yards, and Jacob Scheffler, 5 of 9 for 136 yards. Ed Horton has been efficient for the Springfield offense, 27 carries for 93 yards, but he's also caught 5 passes for 101 yards. Jacksonville at Springfield. That game can be heard on 97.7 FM WMAY Friday night. Pregame at 6:30, kickoff at 7 o'clock with Greg Halbleib and also Jim Rupert. So in the West, SHG at Southeast. Springfield hosts Jacksonville. Landfair over in Quincy to take on Notre Dame. We'll take a look at the Eastern Division in the Central State 8 for Week 3. Coming up in our 525 segment, including, you'll hear from Rochester head coach Derek Leonard. How did the Rockets manhandle the number one team in 7A Batavia, 44-16? How do you handle a bye week? Answers to those questions coming up in the 5 o'clock hour.
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10: Well, I've got good news for Cub fans. Arizona's James McCann homered in the bottom of the eighth inning, and Arizona beat Philadelphia 1-0. So that means the Cubs are half a game behind Philadelphia for the number one wild card position in the National League. And, of course, the Cubs take on Jacob Mizorowski and the Brewers at Wrigley Field tonight. 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We'll join the pregame at 6:05. First pitch thrown by David Peterson at 6:40. All right, coming up tomorrow morning on the Morning Huddle between 6 and 9 a.m., we're going to have a Central State 8 Week 3 high school football preview at 7:35. 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And also Chris McLeod, the voice of Rochester football, on the win over Batavia. A bye week this week and maybe a look ahead to an interesting matchup with MacArthur in Week 4. That's tomorrow morning on the Morning Huddle. Another hour of the Press Box is next on 92.3 and 1450.
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0: with WebRoot, because peace of mind shouldn't be optional.
1: New Jersey state officials filing a petition to asking the Supreme Court to shut down prediction markets in the state. It marks the first time the legality of sites like Cowshean Poly Market has been raised to the high court. Supreme Court justices have not decided if they will hear the case yet. Federal appeals courts are split on whether states or federal agencies should regulate. New York City public schools will be banning all generative AI tools for school children in elementary and middle school during this upcoming school year. Mayor Zoran Mamdani says it's to protect students. He also says high schoolers will get a course in AI literacy.
2: Our job is to give every student the knowledge, the independence, and the confidence they need to build a future of their own choosing. That means safeguarding the teacher-student relationship, refusing to surrender our classrooms to profit motives, and above all, it means protecting childhood.
1: High schoolers will be banned from using AI chatbot tools under the new rules, and teachers are barred from using AI to grade assignments. Pabst Blue Ribbon is brewing mad over recent heists. The company CEO says it will pay anyone $20,000 who can provide new information, leading to the recovery of more than 1,600 cases of PBR and its Old Milwaukee non-alcoholic beer. Two shipments went missing in August, one in Southern California, the other in Tucson, Arizona. Police estimate the stolen beer is worth $70,000. Michelle Franz in ABC News.
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4: Good afternoon, Steve Bridge with news. The Zane County Board voting to approve implementing a 3% hotel-motel tax dedicated to the expansion of the Bank of Springfield Center. County officials announced that proposal last week to minimize costly delays to add a 30 to 40,000 square foot ballroom, while the General Assembly considers a proposed Capital Area Tourism Authority that could provide other incentives to build an adjacent privately owned hotel in downtown. Springfield Hotel and Lodging Association President Darren Dame told the board the county hotel motel tax increase to an overall 17% will make it second only to Chicago and have a detrimental effect on business.
5: Visitors, meeting planners, and tournament organizers compare costs. If Springfield becomes more expensive than neighboring communities, some businesses will go elsewhere.
4: Springfield Tourism Director Scott Dahl says that tax will be in line with other cities and will allow the capital city to provide amenities that today's conventions and organizers expect.
6: Currently, when you have a general session, you're on concrete floors with temporary drapery surrounded by permanent seating. That's not what's expected by major conventions coming to a city. We need new space, and that's what this expansion will bring us, is that new space that will bring these conventions back.
4: Lead contamination was confirmed in soil in a section of a Taylorville park, according to a report released by the Department of Public Health. Study shows elevated lead levels in one of the baseball fields near the dining hall at Manners Park. For more news, visit WMAY.com.
7: Is your Storm Team 20 forecast. And an extreme heat warning remains in effect. Lows dip down to about 78 tonight under clear skies. Winds out of the south, 5 to 10 miles per hour. Bright sunshine expected tomorrow. Slight chance for isolated thunderstorms. Daytime highs approaching 99. Lows around 78 tomorrow night. Clear skies. I'm meteorologist Laura Lockwood on Sports Radio 92.3 FM and 1450 AM. 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
11: 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As we told you at the end of the 4 o'clock hour, the Cubs got some help from Arizona today. The Phillies lost to the Diamondbacks 1-0. So Philadelphia has a half a game lead over the Cubs in the race for the number one wild card in the National League. The Cubs will take on the Brewers at Wrigley Field tonight. And you can hear this game on Sports Radio 92.3 and 1450. The pregame at 6:05, the first pitch at 6:40. David Peterson against Jacob Mizorowski. Also today in Major League Baseball, the final scores that we have so far today, it was the A's over the Rangers 9-2. Atlanta blanked the Nationals 9-0, and the Reds defeated the Padres 7-3. So Arizona right now, the number three wild card in the National League, they boot San Diego out of that spot. Games in progress right now. Orioles and Rockies are 3-3 heading to the 11th inning. And Seattle is right now handling the Red Sox at Fenway Park by a tally of 8-1. For Cardinal fans, they're watching the development of their young players. We saw Leonardo Bernal, the number 7 prospect in the Cardinals organization, according to MLB Pipeline, made his major league debut last night with the Cardinals in Chavez Ravine against the Dodgers. Cardinals have a lot of catching prospects, but many believe Bernal is the best defensive catcher. He's got a quick pop time, quick release on stolen base attempts. I saw one game that he threw an 84-mile-per-hour bullet to second base to cut down a potential base stealer. Very good defensively. Had his best offensive year of his minor league career at AAA Memphis this year. He's only 22 years old. But at Memphis, he had .279, 16 homers, 77 RBI. And Ali Marmol put Bernal in the starting lineup last night, and he went 1-for-5 with 2 RBI. Bernal picked up a bases-loaded 2 RBI single to help the Cardinals beat the Dodgers 13-8. With Bernal coming up, Jimmy Crooks was sent back to Memphis, and he homered in his first game back with the Redbirds. Victor Scott back in St. Louis. He'll have a marginal role, picked up a base hit and a pinch hit role last night for St. Louis. But all eyes right now are on AA Springfield, where that organization has a ton of talent that is growing right now. Part of the big future for the Cardinals, in particular, a couple of position players. Raniel Rodriguez, we've talked about a ton this year on the morning huddle, at 19 years old, is having just a phenomenal offensive year at AA Springfield. But maybe the biggest surprise in the Cardinal organization is not Joshua Baez, not the guy that hit 3 home runs in his first 3 at-bats against the Cubs. I'm talking about Jesus Baez. This Baez was acquired by Chaim Bloom in the Ryan Helsley deal with the New York Mets at the trade deadline last year. There was a report about a month ago that the Mets were kind of giggling. They felt like they took the Cardinals, they got rid of this guy, and they really didn't even mind losing him to the Cardinals. Well, Jesus Baez has hit 36 home runs this year in the minors. 36! Now, some of those at Peoria, but he has been mashing the baseball at AA Springfield. And over his last 10 games at AA, this is 44 at-bats, Jesus Baez is hitting .386 with a .404 on base. His OPS is .864, 6 homers. He has walked twice and struck out only 6 times. Now, he can play some third base. Is he the possible future starting third baseman for St. Louis? He's definitely in the conversation. I've not gotten really a good read on how well he can handle third base defensively, but this guy is closing in on a 40 home run season. His previous career high in a single season in the minors
3: was 14. He's got 36 so far this year. So between Reniel Rodriguez and Jesus Baez, Ragsdale, the player they got from Milwaukee as part of the deal for Dustin May and Jojo Romero, is doing very, very well. Springfield's kind of the hot team right now. Plus, they've got Liam Doyle and Tanner Franklin, hopefully two future starting pitchers for St. Louis that are developing very nicely right now at AA Springfield. So if you kind of burn out on the big club and you have the ability to watch AA Springfield on your TV or your phone, they're a fun watch right now. They've got a lot of very interesting talent on their roster. But I wanted to point out Jesus Baez, not Joshua, Jesus, 36 home runs this year. Some news that probably affects former Illinois guard Keaton Wagler. Now, the Illinois basketball star left the program after 1 year, went to the NBA draft, was taken number 5 overall by the Los Angeles Clippers, a floundering franchise in the National Basketball Association. Well, I'm not exactly sure who Keaton is going to be playing with the next few years, because this story broke this afternoon. The NBA has ruled on the LA Clippers for the salary cap circumvention investigation involving Kawhi Leonard. This has been a year-long probe. And because of the findings, the LA Clippers have been stripped of the franchise's first-round picks for the next 5 years. Five first-round picks gone. They were issued a $30 million fine to owner Steve Ballmer, as well as suspensions for Ballmer, Lawrence Frank, and Gillian Zucker, sources tell ESPN. Kawhi Leonard will have to pay $700,000 in restitution for improper benefits by the Clippers for his uncle and former business representative Dennis Robertson. No contract void or suspension for Leonard. And Robertson, who was fired by Leonard in June as his business rep, he is being banned by the NBA from all business dealings. Basically, Kawhi Leonard got an extra salary for doing no work, and it was a way for the Clippers to keep Kawhi Leonard, got more money kind of under the table. When you're dealing with the salary cap, can't do that. And that's why the Clippers were hammered by the NBA today. But unfortunately, that affects a guy a lot of people are fans of around here, Keaton Wagler, rookie guard for the LA Clippers. The future of the Clippers for the next couple of years does not look overly great for Keaton Wagler. What is it, 4 years, and then you can go on to another team? Can't come soon enough for old Keaton. Hopefully he can go somewhere where the franchise is more stable and actually has a chance of winning. So not good news for the Clippers today. It is 5:21. I'm Darren Pritchett. This is the Press Box on Sports Radio 92.3 and 1450. Let's step aside. Let's get a break out of the way. When we come back, we will continue talking high school football. We spend some time on the Central State 8 Western Division in the 4 o'clock hour. Now we'll head to the Eastern Division, the home of MacArthur, Rochester, Glenwood, Lincoln, U-High, and Eisenhower. Rochester may be the win of the year in high school football in Illinois, crushing the number one in 7A Batavia, 44-16. How did they get it done? I asked Derek Leonard that question. You'll hear from the Rocket coach coming up after the break.
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3: The Press Box coming to you from the Green Audi Studios on this Wednesday afternoon. It is 27 minutes after 5 o'clock. Cubs baseball coming up at 6:05. In the 4 o'clock hour, we touched on the matchups. Week 3 high school football in the Central State 8 Western Division. And now we'll take out some activity that will take place this week in the Central State 8 Eastern Division, including Glenwood. They're going to play at Normal U-High. It's been a tough start to the year for the Pioneers, in particular their defense. Now, they played two really good teams, but in week one, U-High was hammered by Rochelle 54-14. Rochelle had 497 rushing yards in that week one victory. Then in week two, a trip to Muhammad Seymour. U-High very competitive early on, but then it really fell apart. Muhammad Seymour beat U-High 63-18. Now, U-High normally has outstanding offense, but the defense has a lot of work to do at this point. And right now, Brevin Schickel for U-High is 20 of 39 throwing the football for 258 yards, 3 touchdowns, and 3 interceptions. His top pass catcher, Isaiah Jones, 7 receptions, 110 yards, and 2 touchdowns. Right now, looking at the team stats, U-High is really struggling to run the football. Their top ball carrier so far is Hayden Washam, 16 carries for just 46 yards. They will take on a Glenwood team. And James Dombacher, the new head coach of the Titans, picked up his first win as Glenwood head coach last week as Glenwood defeated Alton on the road 34-14. Michael Young off to a really good start as Glenwood quarterback. He has thrown for the most passing yards in the Central State 8 so far. Young is 36 of 55 for 422 yards, 5 touchdowns with 3 interceptions. 3 of the top 6 pass catchers in the Central State 8 are from Glenwood. Braden Owen tied for the conference lead with 9 for 76 yards and 2 touchdowns. You've got Aiden Veach, 7 for 80, and Hugo Lopp, a veteran Glenwood receiver, 6 receptions, 110 yards, and a touchdown. And Glenwood's got a two-headed monster right now at running back, Alfonso Burrow Jr., 21 carries for 207 yards. And Glenwood also has Malik Banks, 16 carries, 101 yards, and he's already had 2 rushing touchdowns on the season. With the way that U-High has struggled against the run, maybe big nights ahead for Burrow Jr. and Banks of Glenwood. So it's going to be U-High hosting Glenwood. That game is Friday night, 6:30 pregame, 7 o'clock kickoff. You can hear the game on 970 AM WMAY. Danny Fry and Dan Rourke will bring you the play-by-play from Normal. Also in the Eastern Division Friday night, it'll be Decatur-MacArthur at Lincoln. MacArthur's offense is right now on a roll through the first 2 weeks. They beat Mattoon 48-0, and then they came back in week two and destroyed Granite City 50-7. Jim Rupert does a great job of accumulating stats, and if you are a premium subscriber at channel1450.com, you can have access to all the stats that Jim puts together. Unfortunately, we never get stats from MacArthur, but thanks to Twitter X, I was able to at least come up with one of their key player stats so far. And I trust him. He'll put up the right stats. But Caden Brown, terrific running back for MacArthur. First two games for Brown. In the first game against Mattoon, 19 carries, 180 yards, and 2 touchdowns. And then against Granite City, only playing in the first half, 10 carries, 107 yards, and 3 touchdowns. So Brown has rushed for 287 yards this year. That would be the second most in the Central State 8. And his 5 rushing touchdowns, number one in the Central State 8. So Caden Brown off to a terrific start. And they will take on a Lincoln team with new head coach Aaron Fricke. He led his alma mater to a week one win over Manual 40-20, but then Lincoln, a rough week two, a trip down to Marion, and the Rail Splitters lost by a score of 60 to nothing. So a tough task for Lincoln hosting Decatur MacArthur Friday night. And in the Eastern Division, we have a final because Eisenhower doesn't have a varsity football team, and Rochester will take the forfeit 6-0 win. So Rochester is 3-0, and we can say congratulations to the Rockets. They have qualified for the postseason in the state of Illinois because you only need 3 wins now rather than 5. So the Rockets, not a big surprise, but they're already in the postseason picking up the forfeit win over Eisenhower. But last week, Rochester shocked the state, beating the number one team in 7A, Batavia, 44-16, a team with a Division I quarterback and 3 Division I wide receivers, and Rochester took it to Batavia. Earlier today on the morning huddle on the Springfield Clinic Orthopedics Hotline, I had the chance to talk to Rochester head coach Derek Leonard, and he explained to us how the Rockets manhandled Batavia at Rocket Booster Stadium Friday night. Your post-game conversation with Chris McLeod, you said, you know, I thought we could win, but holy cow, coach, that was a dominating performance by your football team. When you went back and watched the tape of this game, what were a couple of things that stood out immediately that allowed you to win this game decisively?
0: Yeah, I think defensively, we played really well. You know, they moved the ball some, but at the right times, our kids stepped up, and I thought we did a really good job defensively, you know, because that team was obviously, they still are. I mean, they are who they are. I mean, they beat Maine South by 20, and Maine South just beat, you know, Warren by 30. And so they're a good team. And so to hold them to how we did was big. And I think the second part is, again, it was what we did. What we didn't do the first game, we lost a turnover battle big time. And I think they lost a turnover battle big time this one. So it doesn't matter when you're two good teams and you lose the turnover battle, you know, by two or more turnovers, you're going to have a rough time winning. And somehow we won that first game. And I think that was probably the biggest thing, is JP and our offense did not turn the ball over and scored, you know, came up with points on most drives. And they did not. And they just, man, they had a lot of turnovers that killed them.
4: How much did the game swing in the first quarter by the way your secondary played, led by Nate Sweeney and Cornell Gregory?
0: Yeah, I mean, it was huge. I mean, it was everything, right? I mean, we scored on the first drive, which was big. And then, man, we get a turnover. And then we score on the next first play of the second series. I mean, that's a, you know, that puts them in a hole 14-0, you know, immediately. And then, man, Cornell, they drive down. And then Cornell has a great pick and runs it back. And so, man, like, you know, within 6 minutes of the game, you're up 21-0. And like you said, like I said in the you know, I didn't expect it to go down like that. And so, but to be in that position man, that helps. That puts a lot of pressure on them, especially when you're on the road. And, you know, we're a good team too. So yep. I know when you're anytime you go on the road against a good team and, man, you get put in a hole like that, it's hard. Your kids doubt themselves and question. And so, man, those two, and really our whole secondary defense and our D-line was probably a lot of that. They were putting pressure on that kid. And so he had people in his face quite a bit, and he would get it off because, man, he's really good. But sometimes, man, you know, and a few times he slipped up, and, man, our kids made a play.
4: I was just going to bring up the defensive line because listening to the game, Chris and Steve seemed to mention Dylan DeRocher's name a lot.
0: Yeah, Dylan, I'm telling you, Dylan's unbelievable, man. He's probably him and Nate, like I've told people before, I haven't hit that. You know, they're probably our two best players. And I haven't had many people in 22 years that have played since they were freshmen, and Dylan's one of those. And man, Dylan had a heck of a game, and that kid alone got pressure by himself a little bit on some plays and forced that. And we didn't have to blitz to get to it, you know what I mean? So we could still drop 7 and 6 and not put pressure, you know, and not have to blitz the quarterback. Cause he's pretty good, you know, he'll read hot and they'll, you know, but man, we got some pressure sometimes with 3-man rush, 4-man rushes, 5-man rushes. And so, that was big, and Dylan was a big part of that.
4: Derek Leonard, head coach of Rochester Football, our guest on the Springfield Clinic Orthopedics Hotline. Let's talk about your quarterback, J.P. Leonard, his execution level in this game, and how well did he manage the offense in the second half when you guys had control of the game?
0: Man, he did a great job. I think it was one of his best games he's had. And, you know, you look at the numbers and it's like, yeah, you know, I don't know what it was, even 200 yards. But, man, we only ran 49 plays. And
4: wow.
0: If we were to play the second half, I think, he is the kind of game he throws for 300 or 400 yards, you know. And he was that. Everything he did, I think he had one or two bad mistakes, just mental, you know. But otherwise, man, it was a really good game and I was proud of him. And, again, he didn't turn the ball over one time. And he made some big plays when we need him, especially on third down. We had two or three big third and mediums, third and longs, and man, he completed all three of them. And so, thought he played really good.
4: Rochester Football is known for full throttle offense for the entire football game. But in the second half, Coach, you took a little bit off the gas. You ran the clock a little bit in the second half. Take me through your mindset as a coach trying to make sure you beat this Batavia team, and you knew their offense could put up a lot of points in a hurry. How did you manage the second half?
0: Yeah, that hurt me to do that. I hate that. That's not what I like to do. So, but in that situation, you know, there's some teams you feel like, man, let's put them away. Let's 40 point. They were so good, and I knew they were going to come back in the second half. They had the ball first, and I kind of, you know, I talked to my coaches. I thought, man, and we have a good enough run game where I think we can do that this year. Some years you can't do that. You run three plays and you punt, and it's like, you know, it's worthless. And with this team, we feel like, you know, we can get some first downs. And at that point, being up, I don't know what we were up, maybe 30 or 28, something like that. And so I thought, man, it was enough of a lead, and that team was good enough. There's not many teams that we play, you know, Griffin is and Chatham is and MacArthur is. You know what I mean? There's some teams that can come back from that deficit some years, and Batavia is really one of those, probably times two, you know, where they can, man, they can score 28 points in a heartbeat, and especially with that quarterback. And so we really felt like, man, let's take our time. And at the right times, we went fast. But, I did not enjoy it. Let's put it that way.
4: Did you get some funny looks from coaches and players on the sideline?
0: Well, they knew, yeah. And our defense probably kind of liked it for the first time ever, you know. But they get a break. And so, that's what comes with this offense, I guess. Sometimes you get put in those situations and you got to make a decision as a coach. And that was a decision I made a little bit, was to slow it down. And we didn't slow it down a ton, but we slowed it down enough where, you know, it was, we went on a few, even when we didn't score the first one, we went on, man, I think it was 10 or 12 plays, which was huge. You know, it took 5 or 6 minutes off the clock. And so we knew after that drive, I thought that was enough. Then I could really hunker down and eat the clock. And, that was a tough decision.
4: Coach, how important was it for not only your team, but maybe Batavia taking an early punch when Evram Tabag took the ball 55 yards for a touchdown to give you guys the lead?
0: Yeah, that was big because, you know, it wasn't anything trickery. You know what I mean? Sometimes, you know, that happens and you slip past a team, you know, a team that sometimes is better than you are real, you know what I mean? And so I think, man, we punched them in the mouth a little bit and whatever took off, I thought we could run the ball. I thought that's one place where we're really good up front. Now we obviously got a great running back. And so we felt like we could, but you never know. It's still, and I know it's 4A to 7A. You never know. I went to Loyola thinking I could run the ball too, and we couldn't. And so you don't know until you get there sometimes and who the people are and what, you know. But I felt like on film we could run, and I think that kind of showed. That first drive even, man, we had a few successful run plays, and we felt good after that. Like, man, we can still run pass. We can still do a lot of things.
4: You're going to brain me for asking this question, but I got to. But we went into this game. Batavia's head coach thought this might be his best team that he's ever had, and they've won 3 state titles. And this quarterback's going to Wyoming. You thought he's one of the best you've faced. And you beat him 44-16. Is there a chance if this Rochester team continues to develop, could it be one of your best? It's a loaded question, yeah. Isn't it? I'm sorry.
0: It is a loaded question, but no, it's okay. It, man, we're very good, and they have the potential. I hate to put teams in there, but this team has the capability. But, man, you look at our first game, and we played very average, and we won, and we beat a very good team, mm-hmm. but we did not play well. And so if that team plays like that, I mean, that team, we're a good team. If they play like they did last week, they're a great team. So it's pretty simple. And unfortunately, we got a lot of – there's some other – I think this is one of Griffin's best teams. I really do up front. I mean, there's big – I think this is – you know, this would be one of the biggest teams ever. And Ed MacArthur is about as good as I've seen him, I think, this year. And then obviously you get into the Montinis. If we're lucky enough to make it one day, you know, you got to go to Montini, who we got beat by 20, you know, and so, and they got everyone back and the number one quarterback in the country. And so, you know, it's hard and I hate to, but athletically and if you just, you know, if you're fantasy picking, this team's up there with the top 3, 4, 5 teams we've ever had. So I think they have the opportunity,
4: yep.
0: and they have the chance. So,
4: finally, how do you deal with this week? What is on the agenda for the Rockets?
0: Man, it was tough because obviously I've never been put in this situation. And so I actually called around to a few colleges to see how they dealt with it. And it probably came at a good time a little bit just because the two games were so physical. We're kind of, honestly, we're pretty laid back. I think we're going to the, Coach Bielema was nice enough to, we're going to, well, he's, we're, he gave every kid a ticket. We're all going to the Illinois game on Thursday night and having a little fun. And we were in the gym yesterday and helmets only, kind of took it easy. And tonight's probably going to be our only, like, kind of tough night, physical night. So kind of take something off their legs. And then Friday we got a JV game. So that'll be fun for our juniors and our sophomores and a few freshmen. Kind of to play Eisenhower's varsity, really. I mean, they only had a few seniors, obviously. So. Mm. You're kind of playing their varsity. So the thing that stinks is, there's some seniors that deserve to get in. You know, you have these games. You play these Batavias and these kids don't, man, they're great games. So you don't winning or losing bad, you get some kids in sometimes. And we haven't been in that opportunity yet. And so there's some kids that you just hate, man. They only get a few of those games, and we want to get them in. And so that kind of stinks. But it's not a bad week, and it's been better than I thought, so.
4: Derek, congratulations on the terrific victory. Enjoy the Illini game tomorrow. We'll talk to you next week.
0: Hey, thank you, Darren. Appreciate it.
4: You bet.
3: There you go. Derek Leonard, his thoughts on the Rochester win over Batavia, 44-16. So, yep, bye week this week since Eisenhower is not fielding a varsity team this year. 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
1: 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And Glenwood hits the road to Normal U High. 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
4: Nine minutes in front of 6 o'clock. The Press Box continues for this Wednesday evening. Let's get you set for Major League Baseball tonight, including our game, the Brewers at the Cubs. And the Chicago Cubs are going to have to face Jacob Mizorowski tonight. Here's their lineup. Pete Crow Armstrong in his familiar leadoff spot playing center field. Seiya Suzuki will bat second. He will move to the designated hitter's role tonight. Had a bit of a miscue down the right field line last night. Alex Bregman batting third, playing third base with Michael Bush in the cleanup spot, handling the first base bag. Nico Horner is hitting fifth and playing shortstop with Ian Happ back in the lineup with a righty on the mound. Happ will hit sixth and play left field. Matt Shaw installed in the seventh spot in the lineup. He'll play second. Tyrone Taylor, who hammers left-handed pitching, he'll get a shot at Mizorowski tonight. He'll bat seventh and play right field. Miguel Amaya will catch and bat eighth. Actually, bat ninth, excuse me. And David Peterson on the mound for Chicago. The White Sox have a three-game lead over Cleveland for first place in the America League Central. The Guardians are taking on the Blue Jays while the White Sox continue their four-game series in Houston against the Astros. And tonight for the White Sox, Springfield, Sam Antonacci leading off and playing left field for Chicago. Mune Murakami batting second, playing first base with the All-Star Miguel Vargas playing third base and batting third. Andrew Benintendi, Mr. Clutch for the Sox this year, the DH batting fourth. Braden Montgomery, the right fielder, batting fifth. Colson Montgomery had a big hit last night for the Sox. He'll play shortstop and bat sixth. Chase Meidrauth in the seventh hole. He's the White Sox second baseman. The All-Star Tristan Peters batting eighth, playing center field. And Drew Romo will bat ninth and catch Davis Martin. Davis Martin on the mound tonight for the White Sox. First pitch, Sox and Astros at 7:10. And the Cardinal lineup has just been released, and they're going to go with a bullpen game tonight, and it's going to be Bryson Motz, the left-hander, the opener for St. Louis tonight. That's got Shohei Ohtani written all over it, a lefty-lefty matchup to start the ball game. Brian Torres will be in the leadoff spot playing left field for St. Louis. Ivan Herrera batting second and catching with Alec Burleson, the 100 RBI guy, batting third, playing first. Jordan Walker sitting on 99 RBI. Cleanup hitter in right field. Leo Bernal, the newcomer, he'll DH tonight and bat fifth. Nolan Gorman back in the lineup hitting sixth and playing third base. Jose Fermin batting seventh at second base. Nathan Church in center and Thomas Sagesi a two-home run game last night. He'll bat ninth and play shortstop. We thank you for joining us on the Press Box. In 12 hours and 6 minutes, we'll start the morning huddle tomorrow morning here on Sports Radio 92.3 and 1450. Have a great evening.
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18: ABC News, I'm Michelle Franzen. The Minneapolis Police Department says they're on scene of a shooting downtown and that there are reports there are multiple victims, including two police officers. Governor Tim Walz says state officials also on the ground there to assist local police. In Massachusetts today, jurors in the Lindsey Clancy trial telling the judge they remain deadlocked. The jury must decide if Clancy had criminal intent when she killed her three children. ABC legal contributor Bernarda Villalona has more.
19: This has huge implications because now that this dynamite charge has been given to them, the Tui Rodriguez charge, if they send out another note where they said they are deadlocked or they reached an impasse, the judge will not send them back again without their consent. He will have to determine that there is a mistrial.
18: In Waynesboro, Virginia, Westwood Hills Elementary going into lockdown today. Police alerted to an intruder by school staff. Authorities located the suspect in the library, dead from what they called a self-inflicted gunshot wound. This is ABC News.
20: Here's your Storm Team 20 forecast. And an extreme heat warning remains in effect. Lows dip down to about 78 tonight under clear skies. Winds out of the south, 5 to 10 miles per hour. Bright sunshine expected tomorrow. Slight chance for isolated thunderstorms. Daytime highs approaching 99. Lows around 78. Tomorrow night, clear skies. I'm meteorologist Laura Lockwood on Sports Radio, 92.3 FM and 1450 AM. Currently, it's 97 degrees.
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0: over the years are running the football on first down and, you know, trying to, you know, take some pressure off of Jordan Love and his shoulders because of Josh Jacobs. And you look at the threat that Josh Jacobs is in the red zone as well, too. And the screen game and how that's going to be missed early into the season. We don't know exactly how long, but we know early in the season he's not going to be there. So at the same time, I feel like if you're Matt LaFleur, you can't play cautious or I would say call the game in a cautious manner. You have to be more aggressive. What also would help Jordan Love is if his pass catchers remain healthy. You can't have Tucker Kraft and Christian Watson and Matthew Golden and all these guys missing games consistently. They need to be out there, and then they need to catch the football. A lot of people don't like to talk about that, like the drops that this team has endured over the last few years from the wide receiver or the pass-catching group. Those guys have to be consistent. No Michael Parsons on the other side. You don't really have that defense, in my opinion, that's going to be able to bail you out. So you have to be aggressive, go up on teams early, and force their hand, in my opinion.
1: I think there's going to be a couple of things. You mentioned the pass catchers for the Packers. Throw Jaden Reed in there. They lost a couple. Romeo Doubs, their leading wide receiver from a year ago. He's now in New England. They traded Dontavian Wicks to the Philadelphia Eagles. And I think at times they had
0: two damn many guys
1: yeah,
0: in one room.
1: Where they were trying to get them all the football, trying to make everybody happy. And I think there were times where Matt LaFleur didn't know who was going to be in the game. Because the wide receiver coach is shuffling guys in and out because they're trying to make everybody happy. By paring it down, I think that's going to help Matt LaFleur be more efficient as a play caller. And I think there have been slow signs throughout the course of this offseason that have shown that he trusts Jordan Love now more than he ever has. And I think that culminates with he surprised Jordan Love last week against the Arizona Cardinals in the Packers' final preseason game. And he said, Jordan, you're calling the plays in the second half. Jordan wasn't playing in the game, and he ended up being the Packers' offensive coordinator calling the plays in the second half of that preseason game. And I think that's Matt LaFleur kind of symbolizing, hey, I trust you, and I think I can trust you taking over this offense.
0: I also think that's a great thing for your head coach and your play caller to do for your quarterback. But that also lets you know, like you mentioned and alluded to, that, hey, the trust level is at another level between me and our quarterback.
1: And I just think that's going to lead to a big year for Jordan Love because the Packers absolutely need it. And they need him, as you mentioned, to ball out early until Micah Parsons returns.
0: Well, I don't want to upset you. Watch out for those Vikings week one.
1: Oh, I know. That defense terrifies me. Up in Minnesota? That's scary stuff, Harry Douglas.
0: Yes.
1: Amber and Ian coming up next on ESPN Radio.
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17: This is a special report from ABC News. I'm Dave Packer. A shooting in downtown Minneapolis. We're told there are multiple victims, including two police officers. This is an active situation. Details just coming in now. Officials warning residents to avoid the densely populated Loring Park neighborhood nearby. Renee Cooper with ABC affiliate KSTP is at the scene.
18: Several residents out here with us now, also pushed back to this same perimeter a couple blocks back where we're at. Several witnessed it. It sounds like either some people were just very close with one another, but people within the building that I've talked to knew of the people that have been hurt.
17: Chris Miller says it happened in his apartment building as he came down to the lobby.
19: And all the front doors were busted, glass shot. As I was walking down the ramp, two different people was laying there covered in blood.
17: Governor Tim Walz says his public safety team is responding, adding Minnesota is praying for our first responders. This is ABC News.
20: Here's your Storm Team 20 forecast. And an extreme heat warning remains in effect. Lows dip down to about 78 tonight under clear skies. Winds out of the south, 5 to 10 miles per hour. Bright sunshine expected tomorrow. Slight chance for isolated thunderstorms. Daytime highs approaching 99. Lows around 78 tomorrow night. Clear skies. I'm meteorologist Laura Lockwood on Sports Radio 92.3 FM and 1450 AM. Currently, it's 96 degrees.
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